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I love creating them. I love following them, and I love enforcing them. And as Madison's home of the Milwaukee Bucks and Milwaukee Brewers radio networks, a pretty significant rule we follow here on 100.5 ESPN is

leagues. Once the game is done, hi, this is Jesse Nelson. Many know me as the hall monitor at ESPN Madison, and that's because I love rules. I love creating them. I love following them, and I love enforcing them. And as Madison's home of the Milwaukee Bucks and Milwaukee Brewers radio networks, a

0: 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Hi, this is Jesse Nelson. 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We're on Wisconsin sports, and we're on the good side of the rule book. 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Hi, this is Jesse Nelson. Many know me as the hall monitor at ESPN Madison, and that's because I love rules. I love creating them. I love following them, and I love enforcing them. And as Madison's home of the Milwaukee Bucks and Milwaukee Brewers radio networks, a pretty significant rule we follow here on 100.5 ESPN is that audio streaming of these games on local radio affiliate sites is not allowed by their respective leagues. 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Thanks for tuning in to listen to ESPN Madison. Hi, this is Jesse Nelson. Many know me as the hall monitor at ESPN Madison, and that's because I love rules. I love creating them. I love following them, and I love enforcing them. And as Madison's home of the Milwaukee Bucks and Milwaukee Brewers radio networks, a pretty significant rule we follow here on 100.5 ESPN is that audio streaming of these games on local radio affiliate sites is not allowed by their respective leagues. 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
1: OKC, where you guys continue to just keep producing players.
2: Yeah, I mean, AJ Mitchell, you know, you probably would have found out more about him last year had he not got hurt and been out most of the year. But, you know, he's been this smooth since he got here from his rookie year last year. And he's just a tireless worker. He's got confidence. You see, he doesn't show much emotion. And his poise and his ability are very rare at a young age. And he's a confident player. We try to exude confidence into him as well.
1: And you're, of course, the leader of this defense when you consider the fact of what you guys have been able to do. But what is it about the fact that even though you have great defenders like Lou Dort and J-Dub when he's healthy in the starting lineup, you guys probably get even better when you go to the bench, especially on the perimeter defensively?
2: Yeah, I mean, it's just an extreme luxury for us to have guys, you know, first of all, that are that good altogether on the court to start. you know, normally AJ's coming off the bench, Queso's coming off the bench, I'm coming off the bench. Those are three really good defenders. So we really just try to push each other to be great, you know. And it's always somebody. Somebody's one night that's leading the group.
3: Alex, before we let you go and you get surrounded by your whole team, last one for you is Mark Dignall, your head coach, told us when we met with him before the game, he goes, even if I don't go to a guy at a certain point in the game, I know they trust that I'm going to put them in at the right time. How does he build that trust with you guys?
2: Yeah, he just tells us to always be ready. You know, that's you got to hold it closer. They can't. He tells everybody to just stay ready, and he means that. He'll throw you in no matter what, any point in the game, first game of the season, you know, game three of the second round. So guys are just prepared and ready to go out there.
3: Alex Caruso, thank you so much.
2: Yeah, thanks, guys.
3: That's Alex Caruso of the Oklahoma City Thunder, a former Laker who comes here to L.A. and helps propel Oklahoma City to a 131-108 win, and more importantly, a 3-0 series lead. So that's our final here from Crypto.com Arena. For Corey Alexander, our producer Beth Faber, and our engineer Matt Roy, I'm Mike Cousins saying so long from Los Angeles. Let's send it across the country to Jim Baskwell in the studio with the postgame show.
4: All right, Mike, thanks so much. Oklahoma City outscoring the Los Angeles Lakers 74-49 in the second half. And you mentioned A.J. Mitchell, first Oklahoma City player in the postseason with 10 assists in a playoff game without a turnover. 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Coming up next in the NBA postgame show, our game flow in a game that had a similar theme to the first two. Can the Lakers hold a second half lead? Highlights on the other side. 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
4: So we talked about it at the outset. The Lakers hanging in there with OKC in the first two games of this series, specifically in the first half into the third quarters before the Thunder kind of pull away. Would that theme continue on this day with the venue shifting to Los Angeles? Team's down 0-2 in a best of seven, having lost the series 92% of the time, down 0-3, having never won a best of seven postseason series. 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So Oklahoma City, we know about their star power, right, with SGA and players like Chet Holmgren. Well, opening quarter, they got a lift off the bench. Kaysen Wallace was the guy.
3: Thunder lead by four. They two passes into the corner, shot fake, and they give it up to the far side. Angle three is good for Kaysen Wallace. And J.J. Redick, the Lakers head coach, wants a timeout with pursed lips. He walks onto the floor, 24-17 Thunder. They work it to the near side wing. It's Jalen Williams. Bounce feed underneath for Joe. Kicks it to the corner. Wide open look. Kaysen Wallace for three. A wide open look. And some words for the end of the Lakers bench.
6: And the bench right now, 4-for-4 from the field for the Thunder.
3: Gilgeous Alexander short on the free throw. Lakers had it. It got ripped away. And then turns into a three for Kaysen Wallace.
6: But that's what the Thunder have done better than the Lakers. One of the things, they have turned those second chance opportunities into points, even though they've had less.
4: And Kaysen Wallace, three threes opening quarter. He was 4-for-4 from beyond the arc in the opening half. Oklahoma City was up 31-25 after one. Lakers got a lift of their own from Rui Hachimura, who was also 4-for-4 from beyond the arc. Gave the Lakers 16 points in the opening half. But Oklahoma City looking to pad that lead early second quarter.
3: Holmgren, right block. He's double-teamed. Steps through, pivots, shoots, and scores anyway. Like you said a couple possessions ago, it's simply unfair for someone that good to be that nimble.
4: Chet Holmgren on the finish, 42-35, Thunder up top. He gave him 18 points, 9 of 14 from the field, 9 rebounds as well. Lakers made a charge back.
3: Lakers in the front court right down 3. It's 44-41 Oklahoma City. Lakers trail 2-0 in the series. James, left side, free throw line extended, steps into a three-pointer. He hits it, and the game's tied at 44.
4: LeBron squares the game. He had 19 on the night. The Lakers' Austin Reeves led him the last time in game two with those 31 points, and he went into a little bit of an offensive flow late second quarter.
3: Reeves with an overhead pass finds Hachimura, who's been hot, left elbow, step back, 17-footer, and it's 360 around the rim. Reeves grabs the rebound, far short corner. Lakers still have it. He goes up and gets fouled, and the bucket goes! A desperation rainbow shot. Joe, bounce feed into the paint. Hartenstein, ball stripped away. Feet up ahead, Reeves on the run. And he dunks with two and hangs on the rim. Timeout, Oklahoma City. The Lakers streaking in front of the defending champions and taking a 51-47 lead.
4: That was a 7-0 run, a larger 20-7 run, bridging the quarters. Reeves gave him a dozen points in the opening half, had 17-4 the game. When the Thunder got close, Laker big man gave him a lead at the break.
3: Reeves' second free throw is off to the right. Holmgren had it, lost it, picked up by Aiden, and it's a dunk. So the Lakers get one more point than they would have. And it's 59-57 LA.
4: DeAndre Ayton, despite that finish inside, Oklahoma City had a plus 14 points advantage in the paint in the opening half. But LA, plus 15 advantage from beyond the arc. So they carried a 59-57 lead into the half with those 11 three-pointers fueling that offense. A third quarter. This is a big quarter, right? Oklahoma City did it in game two. Would they pull away in game three?
3: Pass to Gilgeous Alexander from Hartenstein is a turnover. LeBron James started the break. He's got it top of the key. Goes one on two in the lane. Missed the left side layup. Pounds the floor as he hits the deck. And it's a 5-on-4 for the Thunder. Down the lane. Holmgren. Oh, what a jam with the right hand. Off a bounce pass from Shai Gilgeous-Alexander.
4: Chet finished 67-63. Thunder up top. And then they get separation.
3: Thunder by 10 after the Lakers led at the half. Reeves on the drive. Sloppy dribble. Stolen by Wallace, who led the NBA in steals this year. Finds Joe at the right angle. Passes cross court to the far side for SGA. Two defenders come over. He finds Caruso into the basket. That's an easy two for Alex Caruso. And in frustration, Lakers head coach J.J. Redick calls timeout.
4: Yeah, the former Laker Alex Caruso on the finish there. Had him up a dozen, 84-72 when L.A. got within five, predominantly from the free throw line. Isaiah Joe gave them a jolt late third quarter.
3: 7-0 Los Angeles run. Less than a minute to go in the third quarter. Gilgeous Alexander, second marker left in the lane. Up top, Joe. One dribble right, three on the way. That's a crowd silencer from Isaiah Joe.
4: Yeah, Isaiah Joe gave him two threes late in that quarter. They outscored him 33-20 in the third. So OKC from down two at the break to up 11, 90-79 through three quarters. Fourth quarter, can the Lakers make a charge back, or is this another night? OKC dominates the second half.
3: Holmgren at the dotted arc, spins, fires, his shot dances off the iron. Mitchell's there for an offensive rebound in the left short corner. Everybody does their job on the Thunder and does it well. Mitchell to the basket, push from behind, and the layup still goes. A chance for three at the line for A.J. Mitchell.
4: A.J. Mitchell, what a night he had. 100-87, had him up top at that point. Mitchell from the field, 10 of 17, career high, 24 points.
3: A.J. Mitchell going for 22, and he's got it as he hits a falling to the ground shot on the first marker, far side of the lane.
1: But once again, just like in the first half, the Thunder attacking Austin Reeves off the dribble.
4: Yeah, Mitchell, 24 points, 10 assists. Again, no turnovers on this night. And what's been unique about this highlight throughout? Oklahoma City pulling away. You haven't heard the name from the reigning NBA MVP.
3: 5:44 to go in regulation. Thunder in control. SGA pulls up three-pointer, and why not? It goes down. It's that kind of night for the Oklahoma City Thunder. 115-94.
4: SGA, 23 points. 7 of 20 from the floor. Gave 9 assists. Thunder 131-108 winners. They outscore the Lakers 74-49 in the second half. Largest loss in a playoff game for the Lakers when carrying a lead at the break. And again, for the Lakers, that's three straight playoff losses of at least 18 points. Only happened in their franchise history for a second time as the Thunder grab a 3-0 series lead. And again, in NBA playoff history, no team has ever rallied back from 0-3 down in a best of seven series. Coming up next in the NBA postgame show, Game 3, Cavs and Pistons. Can Cleveland get on the board? Highlights on the other side. 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
4: To one with the Cavs look to even the series when they host game four on Monday night. They're 5-0 in the postseason at home, 0-5 on the road. Mitchell on what it meant.
5: I mean, I'm playing basketball in the playoffs. Some great teammates in front of great fans means the world. You know, but at the end of the day, it's 2-1. You know, you got to find a way to win game four. I'm really present on that. You know, that's kind of my biggest thing is just present on the moment. And we get another opportunity to play in front of the greatest fans in the league. We got one win, we got to get another one.
4: And for Mitchell, 35th career, 30-point playoff game. He's reached 2,000 career postseason points. Cade Cunningham, second career postseason triple-double of 27, 10, and 10. Also had 8 turnovers, has 58 through 10 games in the postseason. That's the most turnovers in any 10-game span within a single postseason. Once again, our final score, the Oklahoma City Thunder outscore the Lakers in the second half, 74-49, and win game three, 131-108, to grab a 3-0 lead on the Lakers. Our next broadcast is game four. Like the Thunder, the New York Knicks going for a sweep of the Philadelphia 76ers. Our coverage comes your way tomorrow at 3 Eastern. Coming up next, it's game night. For producer Mike Martino, technical director Ryan Matlack, associate producer Steve Risser, as well as Mike Cousins and Corey Alexander. I'm Jim Baskwell. 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
3: 31-108 and lead this series 3-0. And we welcome you in to game night here on ESPN Radio, the ESPN app, Sirius XM Channel 80. He is Keith Irizarry. I'm Lance Meadow. 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We take you up till 1 a.m. Eastern. You just heard on the call the Oklahoma City Thunder cruising past the Lakers in game 3 in L.A., and they are now one win away from getting back to the Western Conference Finals. We will make sense of that and a whole lot more coming out of the NBA playoffs over the next hour and a half. And so glad you could stay up late with us. And Keith, let's dive right into it in terms of the game we just saw. Oklahoma City had a balanced attack. 7 players scored in double figures. But the number really that jumps out to me that I think tells the entire narrative of this game is the Lakers coughed the ball up 17 times, which then translated to 30 points for OKC. And when you allow the Thunder to get out in transition, run and gun, they don't live and die by the three. They'll pound the ball inside. You're going to be playing catch up pretty much for the majority of this game. And that's what happened in the second half.
9: Lance, I think there are so many layers to this series and most notably to this game. So let's start with the turnover thing that you said. On one hand, you go, all right, so is this the Thunder causing the turnovers? To an extent, yes. But this is a Lakers team that if you've watched this series, they're very loose with the basketball. LeBron, for all that he is in the greatness part of things, has some weird turnovers. So does Austin Reeves. So did Luke Kennard. So did DeAndre. So did on and on. So there are just so many moments that are lackadaisical with this Lakers team that just coughs the ball up. And if we continue going through all these layers and everything, I think the biggest thing to me that stands out about the Thunder is how they hit you in waves. Because there was a time in the third quarter where, you know, the Lakers had gone into half, Lance. They were up by 2 in the third quarter. They went down quickly, and then they started making a comeback. And then randomly, Isaiah Joe hits back-to-back threes. And that's not a name that's household. Yet the Thunder got back-to-back threes from him. That's what they do.
3: Yeah, it's a great point, Keith, in terms of the depth of the roster. Not many teams can go to their, eighth, ninth weapon, and then all of a sudden there isn't a significant drop-off. So it says a lot about how the Thunder have put together this roster, and they have thrived as a result. And, oh, by the way, they didn't have J-Dub, okay, one of their Jalen Williams in the lineup because of a hamstring injury. Yet we're not talking about that. With other teams, right, you remove one of those players from the equation, we're talking about the significance. But here's the other problem with the Lakers. You were mentioning they have to sustain one big blow after another from the Thunder. They are the typical cliche team, Keith, of we're going to rely on the three ball and we're obsessed with analytics. And the problem with that is when the threes don't fall, what do you do to evolve? What do you do to change your philosophy? And the Lakers, you look at the box score, they hit 14 of them. They shot nearly 50%, yet they still wound up giving up 131 points and losing 131-108. There is no paint consistent presence for this team, and that is what you need to match wits with OKC.
9: Right, because when you go and look at the box score, you go, okay, the Thunder also hit 17 three-pointers, but they got the inside presence from Chet Holmgren. Isaiah Hartenstein ends up with, you know, 9 boards and 12 points as well. So you're right. The Thunder do it the old school way. They work from mid-range Shea to down low to some of your bigs, and then when you crash in on them. Okay, now Kaysen Wallace can hit three threes, or randomly, like I said, Isaiah Joe or Jared McCain, who was, you know, a trade deadline guy, comes over and hits a bunch of threes. The Thunder know what they're doing, and they have an identity. The Lakers, for all that they are, and listen, I think it's pretty cool that the Lakers got past the first round, and I think it's pretty cool that LeBron James is still in the playoffs, and I think it's pretty cool that he's doing all this stuff, and the Lakers are too, without Luka. There's really no identity for the Lakers. It's hopefully the shot goes in. If not, all right, now what are we doing?
10: Which is surprising, considering J.J. Redick is a very analytical, thoughtful coach. I'll give him that, even though he doesn't have a wealth of experience. But you watch this team, and they're going through the motions, but there doesn't seem to be enough fluidity. There doesn't seem to be enough cohesiveness. A lot of it is standing around, watching LeBron, hoping he'll make a good pass, and then Rui Hachimura, you're keeping your fingers crossed, is going to knock down a three or Austin Reeves. And that, once again, is the center of the problem for the Lakers. Well, we are just diving into things in terms of takeaways from OKC and LA and how dangerous the defending champs could be moving forward. But first, a reminder, ESPN Radio is presented by Progressive Insurance. 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No team in NBA history has ever overcome an 0-3 deficit. 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
1: And a called third strike with a fastball at 101. Jacob Mizorowski lighting up the radar gun. He strikes out the side.
0: We are Madison's home of the Brewers. 100.5 ESPN. 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
6: I'm Ed Benkin. We start with news from the NBA where Steve Kerr is staying at Golden State. According to ESPN's Shams Charania, Kerr has agreed to a two-year contract extension to stay with the Warriors. League sources say the deal will keep Kerr the highest-paid coach in the NBA. On the court, the Oklahoma City Thunder have been unbeaten in this playoff so far. They remain unbeaten with a resounding win over the Lakers tonight.
1: 7-0 Los Angeles run. Less than a minute to go in the third quarter. Gilgeous Alexander, second marker left of the lane. Up top, Joe. One dribble right, three on the way. That's a crowd silencer from Isaiah Joe.
6: That call on ESPN Radio. The Lakers are up by two at the half. The Thunder go on to win 131-108. Oklahoma City now has a 3-0 lead in that series. Earlier, the Cavaliers beat the Pistons 116-109 behind 35 points and 10 rebounds from Donovan Mitchell. Detroit still holds a 2-1 lead in that series. Stanley Cup playoffs, third period in Minnesota. The Wild lead the Avalanche 4-1. With a win, Minnesota will cut Colorado's lead in the series to 2-1. The Carolina Hurricanes are off to the conference finals for the third time in 4 years. They beat the Flyers in overtime 3-2. They sweep their second straight series. Sad news from baseball. Former Braves manager Bobby Cox has died at the age of 84. He won 2,500 games, over 2,500 games in his Hall of Fame career, managed the Braves to a World Series title. Baseball, late action going on. The Pirates are clubbing the Giants 10-1. Braves shutting out the Dodgers 7-0. And in the 11th, the Twins lead the Guardians 2-1.
17: Hey, it's Michelle Smallman, and coming up Monday as the NBA playoffs roll on, I'll tell you why what happens at the draft lottery will have the biggest impact on the offseason. Plus, Canty is back from Japan. 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
1: 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All the biggest WWE premium live events all in one place, anytime, anywhere. So piggybacking, Keith, off of the conversation we just had with Mike, and clearly I think a lot of his takeaways fall in line with our discussion right off the top of the show. But if you're the Lakers at this point, I think there needs to be more urgency displayed in attacking the basket. And I'm talking about somebody not named LeBron James and finding ways to create fouls, get to the free throw line. We don't think they have a realistic shot to overcome this deficit, but they can at least make things a little competitive and interesting if they get out of their own way from the three-point line, in my opinion.
2: You know what's interesting about that is I don't think they can do it. You know, like, so you, just to draw a correlation to another series, it was Freddie and Harry were talking 2 days ago about Paul George, and Harry Douglas was saying, you know, I really want Paul George not to be a three-point shooter. He needs to get back to his mid-range game, drive to the basket. And I actually texted Freddie. I'm like, I don't think he can do that anymore. It's just not his game. I don't think he's got that burst. He can't get by people anymore. And then the reason I say that is, I don't think this Lakers roster is built to do what you hope that they can do. I don't think they can draw. Like, LeBron can get there. Reeves maybe every once in a while. It's just not their game. They're going to live and die with working from the outside in. And that's it. And Marcus Smart is not playing the same kind of offensive game that he was playing against the Rockets. And that has been a tough blow for them as well.
1: Yeah, he's a defensive-minded player. We know that. But right now, they need offensive weaponry. That is the missing
3: ingredient. Someone get to the basket.
1: Correct, especially when you're giving up nearly 140 points to the opposition. You're not going to be winning by shoring up your defense here or there. Well, is this series a wrap? Is it over, or do you see the Lakers pulling off the unthinkable and at least making things interesting? Keep in mind, in NBA history, and I know Keith will get a kick out of this since he is Mr. Archive, teams have at least forced a Game 7 that have trailed 0-3. We will appeal to Keith Irizarry and a whole lot more in that department as we move forward here. It's Game Night, ESPN Radio, and the ESPN app.
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6: Four to go in regulation. Thunder in control. SGA pulls up three-pointer, and why not? It goes down. It's that kind of night for the Oklahoma City Thunder. 115-94.
7: And it was that type of a night from an efficiency standpoint, as the Thunder shot over 50% from the field en route to a 131-108 victory in game three over the Lakers to take a commanding 3-0 series lead. That call heard right here on ESPN Radio. This is game night, ESPN Radio, the ESPN app, Sirius XM Channel 80, presented by Progressive Insurance. He is Keith Irizarry. I'm Lance Meadow. So if Lakers fans are looking for some hope, and I could throw Sixers fans into this as well, since they're in an 0-3 hole, you should put in the highlight reel of the 2023 Boston Celtics, yep, as well as the 2003 Portland Trailblazers. Now, why is that? Well, Portland trailed the Dallas Mavericks in the Western Conference first round that year, 0-3, tied the series, forced game seven. The Celtics trailed the Heat 0-3, tied that series in 2023, forced the game seven. Spoiler alert, they lost game seven, and that was all she wrote. But Keith, I mentioned that, and I thoroughly looked through the archives because I wanted to give you some closure on that front.
8: Yeah, you nailed it. All right, so if I you know, put your feet to the fire there, Lakers or Sixers, who extends the series further?
7: I'll go with Philly without any hesitation.
8: So you think Lakers get swept, Philly might win one?
7: Absolutely. I think the Sixers could take one from the Knicks. We saw Philly has scratched the surface. They've run out of gas in some of these fourth quarters. Game two is the best example. But I have a lot more faith, to answer your question, in Philly than I do the Lakers right now.
8: Yeah, I agree. I think both are going to probably end up in a sweep. But if I had to pick one, I would probably go Sixers. Could get game four. Knicks win at home in game five. Just to get back to your point about, you know, coming back from 0-3, there is nothing the Lakers have done through the first three games that have led me to believe that they can win a singular game in this series. I came into this series hoping that there would be the one game where, whether it was Reeves or LeBron, one of them would go off for a big number and do something astronomical. I just don't see it happening. This Thunder team is just too deep. They are built too well. And the fact that SGA isn't even having a very good series, that has to scare you if you're the Lakers.
7: Well, I think J.J. Redick would agree with you. The Lakers head coach, he doesn't seem very confident that his team could turn the corner, especially after three straight losses.

0: feel your thing, love your thing. The next thing you know, it's a thing. Canva, the thing that makes anything a thing.
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10: 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Bye-bye, baseball. Welcome back, Andrew Vaughn.
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0: Sports, we start on the diamond in Cincinnati, where Dane Myers flashed the leather and the Reds win over the Astros as they end their long losing streak, as heard on ESPN Radio.
1: Just four hits for the Astros today, and a curve is hit well out toward right center. Chasing back, reaching out on the run, the catch is made, the kissing into the fence in right center. Dane Myers racing back in a brilliant catch by the Cincinnati center fielder.
2: Number four.
0: In Philadelphia, it's a Schwarbomb for Kyle Schwarber as the Philly slugger goes deep in his team's win over Colorado. 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
3: Here's Kyle Schwarber. And the pitch. Kyle blasts it high and deep down the line, and that is on its way. Way back, second deck. Three runs, Schwarbomb. A four spot here in the third inning. Kyle Schwarber with his 14th home run of the season.
2: Number three.
0: It was a thriller in Miami as Jacob Marcy launches a three-run homer and helps the Marlins pick up a win over the Nationals. 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
4: 2-1 to Jacob. He lifts that one high in the air, out to right and deep. Wood is back, and it's gone! Just what the doctor ordered. Mr. Marcy drives in both of them. He's got a three-run homer and the fish out in front. It's 7-4 in the bottom of the eighth.
2: Number two.
0: To the NBA playoffs, where James Harden sends the Cavaliers crowd into a frenzy with a step-back three-pointer in Cleveland's win over Detroit. The call on WTAM.
4: Here's Harden. Harden met by Tobias Harris. Harden out front between his legs. Harden steps right. Three ball. Got it! Got it! Harden hit it! Harden hit the three! 25.9 to go! James Harden as the crowd roars with a silencer.
2: Number one.
0: And finally to the NHL playoffs, with the Red Hot Hurricanes advance to the Eastern Conference Finals thanks to an overtime goal by Jackson Blake. The call on 99.9, The Fan.
4: Now Drysdale can't get it past Slavin. He gets it to Hall. Hall whips it across. Blake with a shot. He scores! It's over! Series over! Jackson Blake wins it in overtime!
5: Boy, was Saturday jam-packed. Well, news from Friday, the NFL Referees Association, a new 7-year collective bargaining agreement agreed to, which eliminates the possibility of a work stoppage prior to the 2026 season. Here's ESPN's Jeremy Fowler on NFL Live.
6: With the people I talked to, the league office, there's a sigh of relief. They did not want replacement refs. Now they get a win-win for the fans, for the league office, and for the officials. Now, the league is figuring that it has a win here because it gets more access to these officials. There used to be a dead period from the end of the season to like mid to late May where they could sort of disappear. Now the NFL can get their hands on them a little bit, do more training, try to keep more accountability for in-season play.
5: So wages up. Good news. More training, also good news. So when your team doesn't win as many games as you hope they will next season, you can't blame the replacement refs for that. We're not having replacement refs in the NFL coming up next season. But coming up next, how the two game threes in the NBA took completely different tones. It's a Sports Center All Night right here on ESPN Radio.
7: Of Unsportsman Like with Chris Canty, Michelle Smallman, and me, Evan Cohen. 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
17: Holmgren, right block. He's double-teamed. Steps through, pivots, shoots, and scores anyway.
16: Cade Cunningham and the Pistons look to take a commanding series lead versus the Cavs.
18: Karis LeVert to Cade. Cade down the right side. Right
19: and one.
18: Buzzer. Good.
19: Yeah.
18: Good.
16: The Stanley Cup playoffs feature a pair of games on the ice.
4: Now Drysdale. Can't get it past Slavin. He gets it to Hall. Hall whips it across. Blake with a shot. He scores!
16: Baseball loses one of its legends of the game.
20: He loved his players, loyal to a fault, and hung in there where he knew baseball was going to have some rough days this season. And he just didn't give up on you.
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21: Clark evades. 3 seconds. Clark, the spin, and the lay! Looking healthy on that finish.
22: Have you enjoyed your day at the ballpark today?
23: Oh, it's been wonderful, yeah. And everyone loves the Phillies. Go Phillies, baby! Yeah.
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23: 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That's very true.
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5: How could I possibly follow up Elmo? We're just setting myself up for failure on this show tonight. Well, it's been a thunderstorm through the last two postseasons, but perhaps this series with the Thunder against the Lakers has been their most dominant showing. Oklahoma City, they leapt out to a 2-0 series lead over Los Angeles. And coming into Game 3, OKC had beaten L.A. by at least 15 points in five of their six meetings this season, including Games 1 and 2. LeBron and the crew hoping a change in venue and a change in the officiating could reverse the trend of this matchup. However, it was the Thunder long ball that got the team going.
17: Gilgeous-Alexander short on the free throw.

0: Lakers had it. It got ripped away, and then turns into a three for Cason Wallace.
1: But that's what the Thunder have done better than the Lakers. One of the things, they have turned those second chance opportunities into points, even though they've had less.
2: In game two, it was Jared McCain who ignited from three. Game three on ESPN Radio, the opening quarter belonged to Cason Wallace. With this Thunder team, it really could be anybody on the squad that has a big night. And oh yeah, they have the MVP too. The Lakers have a former MVP, and they got the team back even in the second quarter.
3: Lakers in the front court right down three. It's 44-41 Oklahoma City. Lakers trail 2-0 in the series. James, left side, free throw line extended. Steps into a three-pointer. He hits it, and the game's tied at 44.
2: LeBron at 19 points, 6 rebounds, and 8 assists. And the Lakers had a strong 34-26 second quarter to put the team up 2 at halftime. However, being within reach of OKC at the half hasn't been a problem for LA in this series. Keeping up in the second half has been the much greater challenge. And in game three, it ended up following a similar script.
3: Gilgeous Alexander, three, splash. Well, you got to respect the drive, and Austin Reeves did that. And SGA shot right over top of him, 70-65 Thunder.
2: Oklahoma City outscored Los Angeles 33-20 in the third. And SGA, 23 points, 9 assists. That's his 29th playoff game with 20 points and 5 assists or more, which ties Kevin Durant for the second most in franchise history, of course, since the franchise has been in OKC. But overall, a quiet night for the soon-to-be two-time MVP. In fact, one of the biggest runs of the game for the Thunder came at the start of the fourth with SGA on the bench. That's when A.J. Mitchell had the keys.
3: A.J. Mitchell going for 22, and he's got it as he hits a falling to the ground shot on the first marker far side of the lane.
1: But once again, just like in the first half, the Thunder attacking Austin Reeves off the dribble.
2: Mitchell had 24 points, 10 assists, those both playoff career highs. He had no turnovers. First Thunder player with 10 assists, no turnovers in a playoff game. Again, since the team has been in OKC. Just another prime example of the depth that this team has to go along with the high-end talent. And speaking of that, their superstar put on the finishing touches.
3: 5:44 to go in regulation. Thunder in control. SGA pulls up three-pointer, and why not? It goes down. It's that kind of night for the Oklahoma City Thunder. 115-94.
2: It's been a lot of those kind of nights for Oklahoma City over the last couple of seasons. The defending champs have a 3-0 lead in the Western Conference semifinal after beating the Lakers 131-108 on the road. And of course, teams that take a 3-0 lead in the best of seven in the NBA are 161-0 all time. The Thunder, they've won all 7 games this postseason. They've won all 7 games against the Lakers this season, and their point differential through 7 games, 128 points. That is the best point differential through 7 games in the playoffs by a reigning champion in NBA history. Just straight dominance, and part of their reason, defensively, Alex Caruso, another strong performance, in a conversation with Mike Cousins and Corey Alexander after the game.
3: So we want to know about the third quarter, because for the second straight game, you guys were down at the half and you make a run in the third quarter. Last game, it was without SGA on the floor. This time he was on the floor, but didn't have his best game. What's been a difference maker in these third quarters?
4: Yeah, I think, you know, there's just things that we can fine tune from the first halves. And I think we're learning. You know, we learned last year to be able to make changes on the fly and not change, you know, in the next game. And I think we, you know, towards the end of the second quarter, got a little loose with the ball, transition, and we just tried to make sure that we did those things in the second half.
1: Now, Alex, you, of course, won a world championship with the Los Angeles Lakers, but you were developed in the Oklahoma City Thunder organization. As you look at guys like A.J. Mitchell and what he's doing right now, what is it about the development that's happening at OKC where you guys continue to just keep producing players?
4: Yeah, I mean, A.J. Mitchell, you know, you probably would have found out more about him last year had he not got hurt and been out most of the year. But, you know, he's been this smooth since he got here from his rookie year last year. And he's just a tireless worker. He's got confidence. You see, he doesn't show much emotion. And his poise and his ability are very rare at a young age. And he's a confident player. We try to exude confidence into him as well.
1: And you're, of course, really the leader of this defense when you consider the fact of what you guys have been able to do. But what is it about the fact that even though you have great defenders like Lou Dort and J-Dub when he's healthy in the starting lineup, you guys probably get even better when you go to the bench, especially on the perimeter defensively?
4: Yeah, I mean, it's just an extreme luxury for us to have guys, you know, first of all, that are that good all together on the court to start. You know, normally AJ's coming off the bench, Queso's coming off the bench, I'm coming off the bench. Those are three really good defenders. So we really just try to push each other to be great, you know, and it's always somebody. Somebody's one night that's leading the group.
3: Alex, before we let you go and you get surrounded by your whole team, last one for you is Mark Dignall, your head coach, told us when we met with him before the game, he goes, even if I don't go to a guy at a certain point in the game, I know they trust that I'm going to put them in at the right time. How does he build that trust with you guys?
4: He tells everybody to just stay ready, and he means that. He'll throw you in no matter what, any point in game, first game of the season, you know, game three of the second round. So guys are just prepared and ready to go out there.
2: That's Alex Caruso, former Los Angeles Laker, now champion with the Oklahoma City Thunder, won a championship with both of those teams. 131-108. Thunder win. They take the 3-0 series lead. And you know how long the postseason resume is with the Lakers. They've been in the playoffs a whole bunch, a ton of playoff games. It is their third straight 15-point playoff loss. That is the first time in franchise history they've lost three games in a row in the playoffs by 15 or more points. This is SportsCenter All Night. Chris Lewis here on ESPN Radio. So the afternoon game in the Eastern Conference, game three of Pistons-Cavs. Detroit, they took the first two games of the series, but much of the national conversation surrounding this series was centered around Cleveland's James Harden. While the underperforming from the future Hall of Famer gathered the headlines, guys like Donovan Mitchell, Jared Allen, Evan Mobley, they also struggled in Detroit. They look to change that on their home court.
5: As the Cavaliers will try to run as much off as they can. Mobley.
2: Oh! Oh, my! So much for running it down. Mobley took it right to the face of Isaiah Stewart. Pow! Emphatic call on WTAM. Cavs, they built a lead as large as 17 points, took a 16-point advantage into the half. But a lead like that in today's NBA, especially with Cade Cunningham on the other side, that's no problem.
6: Karis LeVert to Cade. Cade down the right side.
2: And one!
6: Roster. Good!
2: Yes!
6: Good! And count that, baby, and a foul!
2: Ooh.
6: Amazing end-to-end action for the Pistons right there.
2: I mean, we've had pretty energetic calls back-to-back on 97-1 the ticket there. A tremendous run for Detroit eventually put the Pistons up 76-74. Cade put on his second career playoff triple-double, 27 points, 10 boards, 10 assists. But the only blemish in Cunningham's first round resurfaced in this game. He had 8 turnovers. 58 turnovers this postseason. That is the most in any 10-game span in a single postseason since individual turnovers were tracked back in 1978. So you got to take care of that ball. A bugaboo in his game. And fittingly, Spida took advantage.
5: Cavs by 4 with the ball. Here's Donovan Mitchell. Takes the pass down the lane. Flips. Scores with the right hand. Timeout Pistons. Good. Donovan Mitchell with his second straight 30-point ball game. Cavs by 6. 92-86.
2: He rang the meter up to 35 points to join 10 rebounds and 4 assists. That is his 35th career 30-point playoff game. Put the Cavs on the doorstep of the win, but the team needed a closer in crunch time. James Harden, he was held to just 10 points in the first three quarters. But this time, he had the finishing kick.
5: Here's Harden. Harden, met by Tobias Harris. Harden, out front, between his legs. Harden, steps right, three ball.
2: Got it! Got it! Harden hit it! Harden hit the three! 25.9 to
7: James Harden, as the crowd roars with a silencer.
2: Harden had 9 points in the fourth quarter. He closed it, and the Cavs win 116 to 109. Detroit still leads the series 2-1, but teams so far in that series have protected the home court. In fact, every game the Cavaliers have played this postseason, the home team has won. Mitchell had the big numbers. He put his points per game average in the playoffs at home up to 30.4. That is the third most points per game at home in NBA history in the playoffs, behind Allen Iverson and Michael Jordan. Those are two iconic names. Tobias Harris for Detroit continued his strong play, 21 points, 5 rebounds. But the headline of this game was the headline going in, James Harden. Before, it was his inability to perform to the moment. This time he got it done and talked about it afterwards.
8: You know, my number's called, you know, just getting to my spots. And, you know, it's something that I work on literally every day. You know what I mean? So it's basically, you know, repetition, and it's the confidence to go out there and just, you know, do it. You know, Don had been working so extremely hard throughout the course of the game, you know, just trying to find, you know, opportunities to help him. So that last minute and a half, 2 minutes, however long it was, it presented itself. And for me, just going out there and taking my shots.
2: Not many people have been using Harden and clutch in marriage together, at least over the last couple of games. He's had some great playoff moments in the past. He just has had some games where he hasn't had strong performances as well. His head coach, Kenny Atkinson.
9: It's the James Harden I've seen for how many years he's been in the NBA. You know, that's the James we know. You know, we needed it tonight, right? We're searching. You know, we got some good screenings into some you know, the matchups we wanted, and he went to work.
2: Cavs 116, Pistons 109. Detroit still leads the series 2-1. The NBA playoffs are on ESPN Radio. 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And coming up next, could one Philly team avoid a second-round sweep? 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
18: 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Jacob Mizorowski lighting up the radar gun. He strikes out the side.
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23: It's Evan Cohen. 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

0: nickname from the 1970s, if I ever heard it. Here's the insider Buster Olney on Hammer and Emmett.
1: He's hitting 146. His adjusted OPS plus, and that statistic, 100 is average, is 16 so far this year. And we've seen the San Francisco Giants struggle offensively. And in the last week, they basically decided, you know what? This just can't work. Yes, Patrick Bailey is generally considered to be one of the very best defensive catchers in baseball, absolutely the best at framing. So they move him out. I think Cleveland, as you guys know, the Guardians have long lived without a prolific offense. They win with pitching, with catching, and with defense. And so they're like, this guy's perfect for us. So now between Austin Hedges and Patrick Bailey, they have two probably of the three or four best defensive catchers in baseball, because if the Guardians are going to win or lose, it's going to be because of pitching. And they're doing everything they can to foster that. And if you're the Giants, I'm sure Patrick Bailey, when he was benched earlier in the week, I think the Giants probably understood he was prepared to go someplace else.
0: One sad note in baseball, longtime Atlanta Braves manager Bobby Cox has died, the team announced on Saturday. He was 84 years old.
2: Bobby Cox managed 29 seasons in the major leagues, and it is virtually impossible to find a player who didn't love playing for him. He was the ultimate player's manager, who trusted his guys and treated them all like men.
3: I kind of live my manager's career with two words, recognition and praise. That's who Bobby Cox is.
4: The one thing you always hear is that Bobby was the best. Everybody says it, and everybody who says it, we know what it means.
2: He was a great manager, quote, the greatest to ever put on a uniform, said former Brave Tim Hudson. Cox won 2,504 games, fourth most of all time. He went to the postseason 16 times, more than any other manager, and won 14 division titles in a row, a record in the divisional era. Won 100 games six times. He won the Manager of the Year four times and was inducted into the Hall of Fame in 2014.
5: I made trades and acquired players and put teams together with great confidence that they were being placed into the hand of the greatest manager of men.
2: Cox's signature was his metal spikes, which he wore right to the end of his managerial career at age 70 because, Chipper Jones said, quote, that's what big leaguers do. And no one in a major league uniform personified what it meant to be a big leaguer more than Bobby Cox.
6: A small part of Bobby Cox as a baseball player changes your career. 20 years with the man changes your life.
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0: So they move him out. I think Cleveland, as you guys know, the Guardians have long lived without a prolific offense. They win with pitching, with catching, and with defense. And so they're like, this guy's perfect for us. So now between Austin Hedges and Patrick Bailey, they have two probably of the three or four best defensive catchers in baseball. Because if the Guardians are going to win or lose, it's going to be because of pitching. And they're doing everything they can to foster that. And if you're the Giants, I'm sure Patrick Bailey, when he was benched earlier in the week, I think the Giants probably understood he was prepared to go someplace else.
1: One sad note in baseball, longtime Atlanta Braves manager Bobby Cox has died, the team announced on Saturday. He was 84 years old.
2: Bobby Cox managed 29 seasons in the major leagues, and it is virtually impossible to find a player who didn't love playing for him. He was the ultimate player's manager, who trusted his guys and treated them all like men.
3: I kind of live my manager's career with two words, recognition and praise. That's who Bobby Cox is.
4: The one thing you always hear is that Bobby was the best. Everybody says it, and everybody who says it, we know what it means.
2: He was a great manager, quote, the greatest to ever put on a uniform, said former Brave Tim Hudson. Cox won 2,504 games, fourth most of all time. He went to the postseason 16 times, more than any other manager, and won 14 division titles in a row, a record in the divisional era. Won 100 games six times. He won the Manager of the Year four times and was inducted into the Hall of Fame in 2014.
5: I made trades and acquired players and put teams together with great confidence that they were being placed into the hand of the greatest manager of men.
2: Cox's signature was his metal spikes, which he wore right to the end of his managerial career at age 70 because, Chipper Jones said, quote, that's what big leaguers do. And no one in a major league uniform personified what it meant to be a big leaguer more than Bobby Cox.
6: A small part of Bobby Cox as a baseball player changes your career. 20 years with the man changes your life.
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1: Number three.
2: It was a thriller in Miami as Jacob Marcy launches a three-run homer. It helps the Marlins pick up a win over the Nationals. 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
3: 2-1 to Jacob. He lifts that one high in the air, out to right and deep. Wood is back, and it's gone! Just what the doctor ordered. Mr. Marcy drives in both of them. He's got a three-run homer, and the fish out in front. It's 7-4 in the bottom of the eighth.
1: Number two.
2: To the NBA playoffs, where James Harden sends the Cavaliers crowd into a frenzy with a step-back three-pointer in Cleveland's win over Detroit. The call on WTAM.
3: Here's Harden. Harden met by Tobias Harris. Harden out front between his legs. Harden steps right. Three ball.
4: Got it! Harden hit it! Harden hit the three! 25.9 to go! James Harden, as the crowd roars with a silencer.
1: Number one.
2: And finally to the NHL playoffs, with the Red Hot Hurricanes advance to the Eastern Conference Finals thanks to an overtime goal by Jackson Blake. The call on 99.9 The Fan.
3: Now Drysdale can't get it past Slavin. He gets it to Hall. Hall whips it across. Blake with a shot. He scores! It's over! Series over! Jackson Blake wins it in overtime!
5: Boy, was Saturday jam-packed. Well, news from Friday, the NFL Referees Association, a new 7-year collective bargaining agreement agreed to, which eliminates the possibility of a work stoppage prior to the 2026 season. Here's ESPN's Jeremy Fowler on NFL Live.
6: With the people I talked to, the league officers, a sigh of relief. They did not want replacement refs. Now they get a win-win for the fans, for the league office, and for the officials. Now the league is figuring it has a win here because it gets more access to these officials. There used to be a dead period from the end of the season to like mid to late May where they could sort of disappear. Now the NFL can get their hands on them a little bit, do more training, try to keep more accountability for in-season play.
5: So wages up. Good news. More training, also good news. So when your team doesn't win as many games as you hope they will next season, you can't blame the replacement refs for that. We're not having replacement refs in the NFL coming up next season. And that wraps up this edition of SportsCenter All Night on a fun Saturday in sports. We head out to thank yous, our producer, Javon Cutler, our technical director, Jake Bosin. My name is Chris Lewis. Coming up next, it is the best of ESPN Radio.
7: On Sportsman Like with Chris Canty, Michelle Spellman, and me, Evan Cohen. 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
4: 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It's been a rough few days at Xfinity Mobile Arena in Philadelphia. On Thursday, the Hurricanes knocked off the Flyers to take a 3-0 series lead. On Friday, the Knicks did the same thing to the Sixers while bringing thousands of fans to Philly to take over the arena. On Saturday, the Flyers needed a win to keep their season alive against the Carolina team that hasn't lost a game all postseason. Philadelphia was able to send it to overtime, tied at 2, but in the extra session.
5: Now Drysdale can't get it past Slavin. He gets it to Hall. Hall whips it across. Blake with a shot. He scores! It's over! Series over! Jepson Blake wins it in overtime!
4: 99-9, the Fan. Hurricanes in OT. They sweep the Flyers 3-2. They're the first team with a 4-game sweep in each of the first two series in a Stanley Cup playoff year since the NHL Florida last season. So it's a sweep on that side with Carolina advancing to the conference final. You go out west, Wild and Avalanche, with Colorado leading the series 2-0 heading in. So it felt like a must-win in St. Paul for the Wild, and they got it done.
6: 3-on-2 for the Wild developing. Faber to Tarasenko, left side of shot. They score! Brock Faber! Tarasenko shot!
4: That on KFAN, 100.3. Wild blast the Avalanche 5-1. So Minnesota has won 6 of their last 8 game threes when they trailed the series heading into that 2-0. So they remain right in it for the Avalanche. That loss snaps what was a 6-game win streak. Well, Friday was the first night of the 30th anniversary season of the WNBA. Already one milestone, the Toronto Tempo. They played their first game as the first Canadian team in WNBA history. Saturday featured the league headliners on ABC. First, a game that featured the 4 most recent number one picks in the draft. Caitlin Clark, Aaliyah Boston, they played for the Fever, and Paige Beckers and AZ Fudd for the Dallas Wings. It was great to see Clark back on the floor after being held to just 13 games last season.
7: Clark lays it in. Caitlin Clark's first points of 2026.
8: Caitlin Clark getting the ball on the move and able to use her quickness to her strong right side.
4: Clark scored 20 points on ABC, her first game action since July 15th of 2025. She reached the 1,000 career point mark on a layup at the end of the third quarter. But her Rookie of the Year counterpart on the other side had the last laugh.
7: Beckers, guarded by Clark. Beckers, what a move! Bucket in the foul as Beckers dances her way for 2.
4: Wings 107, Fever 104. It is the first opening game in WNBA history where both teams scored at least 100 points. Arike Ogunbowale.

0: Ale had 22 points and a conversation with Holly Rowe after the game.
1: Well, Arike, this new team, a new coaching staff, and a new system really paid off. The fast break points in particular. How was the flow so good so early in the season?
2: Yeah, Jose, he does really well with X's and O's, and we have a lot of pieces that, you know, you don't have to take the tough shot. You can kick it to the next man, and we just want to run and go, and we did that.
1: You were a little bit late coming to camp over in China play. You didn't miss a beat, though. How did he get you up to speed on this offense? He told me he was sending you plays in China.
2: Yeah, I was actually doing my homework in China, just studying the plays, you know, seeing where he wanted me, trying to learn my spot, but other spots so I'm ready, and it paid off. But this game was rough, though. I'm not saying, you know, this was our best game. We definitely didn't hold good defense, but we got the win.
1: I was going to ask about your defense because it was important when it mattered down the stretch late. What did you see from your team that is possible defensively?
2: Yeah, we dug in. Even though we put ourselves in a hole and didn't hold good defense, like you said, we did when it mattered. And this is a really, really good team. But we can't trade buckets because, you know, on a night that they're hitting more, it might be a win for them. But, you know, we're happy with the win.
1: Opening day of the 30th season. You have had such a wonderful career so far in the W, and you were prime today. What does this mean to you today, Arike?
2: Yeah, all glory to God. You know, this is year 8 for me. It's a blessing to still be out here, especially with the new CBA. More money for us, generational wealth for our family, and it's just amazing. And the W just keeps rising. So hopefully, you know, in the future when I have kids, they're getting $20 million contracts. But I'm just really happy and blessed.
1: All right. Thank you.
2: Thank you.
0: Love to hear it from Arike Ogunbowale. Her Wings win 107-104 over the Fever. Second game of the doubleheader on ABC. The Aces got their rings as the defending champs, but the Mercury got the win.
3: The ATDB connection that we've talked about before has been special. Oh, my word. The crossover and showing off the handles. This is a point forward we're talking about in Alyssa Thomas, who is just having a great time here as the rout continues here in Vegas.
0: On ABC, Mercury 99, Aces 66. Yes, that was not a very inspiring ring ceremony, at least afterwards, for the Aces as they got clobbered by the Mercury. This is SportsCenter All Night. Chris Lewis here on ESPN Radio. Sad news. Longtime Atlanta Braves manager Bobby Cox has died, the team announced Saturday. It was 84. Cox, he ranks fourth all-time in wins with more than 2,500 in his 29 years as manager, including 25 years in two stints with the Braves, 4 years with Toronto. He was named the manager of the year 4 times. In the Braves team announcement, they said in part, "And while Bobby's passion for the game was unparalleled, his love of baseball was exceeded only by the love for his family. It's with the heaviest of hearts that we send our sincerest condolences to his beloved wife, Pam, and their loving children and grandchildren." Former Braves outfielder Dale Murphy joined ESPN Radio's Game Day.
4: If you were going to play for Bobby, he didn't put up with, you know, anybody that wasn't a positive influence in the clubhouse. And guys wanted to play for him. I remember him talking, you know, people talking about, well, he got this guy, this guy. This guy doesn't have that good a reputation, you know, in the clubhouse. Well, when they got there with Bobby, I'd ask Bobby, I go, so, you know, what's the deal? He goes, the guy's awesome. I love him. You know, and so he treated everybody, you know, he treated everybody with respect. He loved his players, loyal to a fault, and hung in there. He knew baseball was going to have some rough days this season, and he just didn't give up on you.
0: And it's almost fitting with Bobby Cox looking down. The Braves beat the Dodgers 7-2, and the Braves snap an 8-game losing streak at Dodger Stadium. Coming up next, how Oklahoma City Thunder continues to roar on ESPN Radio.
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0: that's who Bobby Cox is.
1: The one thing you always hear is that Bobby was the best. Everybody says it, and everybody who says it, we know what it means.
2: He was a great manager, quote, the greatest to ever put on a uniform, said former Brave Tim Hudson. Cox won 2,504 games, fourth most of all time. He went to the postseason 16 times, more than any other manager, and won 14 division titles in a row, a record in the divisional era. He won 100 games six times. He won the Manager of the Year four times and was inducted into the Hall of Fame in 2014.
3: I made trades and acquired players and put teams together with great confidence that they were being placed into the hand of the greatest manager of men.
2: Cox's signature was his metal spikes, which he wore right to the end of his managerial career at age 70 because, Chipper Jones said, quote, that's what big leaguers do. And no one in a major league uniform personified what it meant to be a big leaguer more than Bobby Cox.
4: A small part of Bobby Cox as a baseball player changes your career. 20 years with the man changes your life.
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0: guys. He had no turnovers. First Thunder player with 10 assists, no turnovers in a playoff game. Again, since the team has been in OKC. Just another prime example of the depth that this team has to go along with the high-end talent. And speaking of that, their superstar put on the finishing touches.
1: 5:44 to go in regulation. Thunder in control. SGA pulls up three-pointer, and why not? It goes down. It's that kind of night for the Oklahoma City Thunder. 115-94.
0: It's been a lot of those kind of nights for Oklahoma City over the last couple of seasons. The defending champs have a 3-0 lead in the Western Conference semifinal after beating the Lakers 131-108 on the road. And of course, teams that take a 3-0 lead in the best of seven in the NBA are 161-0 all time. The Thunder, they've won all seven games this postseason. They've won all seven games against the Lakers this season, and their point differential through seven games, 128 points. That is the best point differential through seven games in the playoffs by a reigning champion in NBA history. Just straight dominance, and part of their reason, defensively, Alex Caruso, another strong performance, in a conversation with Mike Cousins and Corey Alexander after the game.
1: So we want to know about the third quarter, because for the second straight game, you guys were down at the half and you make a run in the third quarter. Last game, it was without SGA on the floor. This time he was on the floor, but didn't have his best game. What's been a difference maker in these third quarters?
2: Yeah, I think, you know, there's just things that we can fine tune from the first halves. And I think we're learning, you know, we learned last year to be able to make changes on the fly and not change, you know, in the next game. And I think we, you know, towards the end of the second quarter, got a little loose with the ball, getting back transition, and we just tried to make sure that we did those things in the second half.
3: Now, Alex, you, of course, won a world championship with the Los Angeles Lakers, but you were developed in the Oklahoma City Thunder organization. As you look at guys like A.J. Mitchell and what he's doing right now, what is it about the development that's happening at OKC where you guys continue to just keep producing players?
2: Yeah, I mean, A.J. Mitchell, you know, you probably would have found out more about him last year had he not got hurt and been out most of the year. But, you know, he's been this smooth since he got here from his rookie year last year. And he's just a tireless worker. He's got confidence. You see, he doesn't show much emotion. And his poise and his ability are very rare at a young age. And he's a confident player. We try to exude confidence into him as well.
3: And you're, of course, really the leader of this defense when you consider the fact of what you guys have been able to do. But what is it about the fact that even though you have great defenders like Lou Dort and J-Dub when he's healthy in the starting lineup, you guys probably get even better when you go to the bench, especially on the perimeter defensively?
2: Yeah, I mean, it's just an extreme luxury for us to have guys, you know, first of all, that are that good all together on the court to start. You know, normally AJ's coming off the bench, Queso's coming off the bench, I'm coming off the bench. Those are three really good defenders. So we really just try to push each other to be great, you know, and it's always somebody. Somebody's one night that's leading the group.
1: Alex, before we let you go and you get surrounded by your whole team, last one for you is Mark Dignall, your head coach, told us when we met with him before the game, he goes, even if I don't go to a guy at a certain point in the game, I know they trust that I'm going to put them in at the right time. How does he build that trust with you guys?
2: He tells everybody to just stay ready, and he means that. He'll throw you in no matter what, any point in game, first game of the season, you know, game three of the second round. So guys are just prepared and ready to go out there.
0: That's Alex Caruso, former Los Angeles Laker, now champion with the Oklahoma City Thunder, won a championship with both of those teams. 131-108. Thunder win. They take the 3-0 series lead. And you know how long the postseason resume is with the Lakers. They've been in the playoffs a whole bunch, a ton of playoff games. It is their third straight 15-point playoff loss. That is the first time in franchise history they've lost three games in a row in the playoffs by 15 or more points. This is SportsCenter All Night. Chris Lewis here on ESPN Radio. So the afternoon game in the Eastern Conference, game three of Pistons-Cavs. Detroit, they took the first two games of the series, but much of the national conversation surrounding this series was centered around Cleveland's James Harden. While the underperforming from the future Hall of Famer gathered the headlines, guys like Donovan Mitchell, Jared Allen, Evan Mobley, they also struggled in Detroit. They looked to change that on their home court.
4: The Cavaliers will try to run as much off as they can. Mobley.
5: Oh! Oh, my! So much for running it down. Mobley took it right to the face of Isaiah Stewart.
0: Pow! Emphatic call on WTAM. Cavs, they built a lead as large as 17 points, took a 16-point advantage into the half. But a lead like that in today's NBA, especially with Cade Cunningham on the other side, that's no problem.
6: Karis LeVert to Cade. Cade down the right side.
5: And one!
6: Good!
5: Yeah.
6: Good! And count that, baby, and a foul!
5: Ooh.
6: Amazing end-to-end action for the Pistons right there.
0: I mean, we've had pretty energetic calls back-to-back on 97-1 the ticket there. A tremendous run for Detroit. Eventually put the Pistons up 76-74. Cade put on his second career playoff triple-double, 27 points, 10 boards, 10 assists. But the only blemish in Cunningham's first round resurfaced in this game. He had 8 turnovers. 58 turnovers this postseason. That is the most in any 10-game span in a single postseason since individual turnovers were tracked back in 1978. So you got to take care of that ball. A bugaboo in his game. And fittingly, Spida took advantage.
4: Cavs by 4 with the ball. Here's Donovan Mitchell. Fakes the pass down the lane. Flips. Scores with the right hand. Timeout Pistons. Good. Donovan Mitchell with his second straight 30-point ball game. Cavs by 6. 92-86.
0: He rang the meter up to 35 points to join 10 rebounds and 4 assists. That is his 35th career 30-point playoff game. Put the Cavs on the doorstep of the win, but the team needed a closer in crunch time. James Harden, he was held to just 10 points in the first three quarters. But this time, he had the finishing kick.
4: Here's Harden. Harden met by Tobias Harris. Harden out front between his legs. Harden steps right. Three ball.
5: Got it! Got it! Harden hit it! Harden hit the three! 25.9 to go! James Harden as the crowd roars with a silencer.
0: Harden had 9 points in the fourth quarter. He closed it. And the Cavs win 116-109. Detroit still leads the series 2-1, but teams so far in that series have protected the home court. In fact, every game the Cavaliers have played this postseason, the home team has won. Mitchell had the big numbers. He put his points per game average in the playoffs at home up to 30.4. That is the third most points per game at home in NBA history in the playoffs behind Allen Iverson and Michael Jordan. Those are two iconic names. Tobias Harris for Detroit continued his strong play, 21 points, 5 rebounds. But the headline of this game was the headline going in, James Harden. Before it was his inability to perform to the moment, this time he got it done and talked about it afterwards.
7: You know, my number's called, you know, just getting to my spots. And, you know, it's something that I work on literally every day. You know what I mean? So it's basically, you know, repetition, and it's the confidence to go out there and just, you know, do it. You know, Don had been working so extremely hard throughout the course of the game, you know, just trying to find, you know, opportunities to help him. So that last minute and a half, 2 minutes, however long it was, it presented itself. And for me, just going out there and taking my shots.
0: Not many people have been using Harden and clutch in marriage together, at least over the last couple of games. He's had some great playoff moments in the past. He just has had some games where he hasn't had strong performances as well. His head coach, Kenny Atkinson.
8: It's the James Harden I've seen for how many years he's been in the NBA. You know, that's the James we know. You know, we needed it tonight, right? We're searching. You know, we got some good screenings into some you know, the matchups we wanted, and he went to work.
0: Cavs 116, Pistons 109. Detroit still leads the series 2-1. The NBA playoffs are on ESPN Radio. 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And coming up next, Could one Philly team avoid a second round sweep? 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
0: 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It's been a rough few days at Xfinity Mobile Arena in Philadelphia. On Thursday, the Hurricanes knocked off the Flyers to take a 3-0 series lead. On Friday, the Knicks did the same thing to the Sixers while bringing thousands of fans to Philly to take over the arena. On Saturday, the Flyers needed a win to keep their season alive against the Carolina team that hasn't lost a game all postseason. Philadelphia was able to send it to overtime, tied at 2. But in the extra session,
24: now Drysdale can't get it past Slavin. He gets it to Hall. Hall whips it across. Blake with a shot. He scores! It's over! Series over! Jepsen!

0: national era.
1: The Atlanta Braves have brought the first championship to Atlanta.
0: He won 100 games 6 times. He won the Manager of the Year 4 times and was inducted into the Hall of Fame in 2014.
2: I made trades and acquired players and put teams together with great confidence that they were being placed into the hand of the greatest manager of men.
0: Cox's signature was his metal spikes, which he wore right to the end of his managerial career at age 70 because, Chipper Jones said, quote, "That's what big leaguers do." And no one in a major league uniform personified what it meant to be a big leaguer more than Bobby Cox.
3: A small part of Bobby Cox as a baseball player changes your career. 20 years with the man changes your life.
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16: 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Jacob Mizorowski lighting up the radar gun. He strikes out the side.
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0: 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The Cubs have been winning anytime, anywhere. They come in winning 10 in a row, but their streak comes to an end at the hands of the Rangers.
1: And here comes the pitch. A swing and a shot deep down the left field line. Hooking in the corner, it is history. A home run for Justin Foscue. How about that? The Rangers lead by the score of 5-0, and Foscue has hit his first major league home run.
0: On 105.3, the Fan, Rangers blanked the Cubs 6-0. That was the Cubs' second 10-game winning streak this season. But that comes to an end. Where there's winning streaks, there is losing streaks. And that's the Reds losing 8 in a row coming into the day. But that streak also ended on ESPN Radio.
2: 2-0 pitch. Swing and a ball. Line to left, and it falls in for a hit in front of Cole. Trevino is in. Rounding third. Throw to the plate. Out at the plate. Trying to score. The second run was McClain on a strike from Cole. RBI for De La Cruz at a single, but then Cole thrown out trying to score the second run on the hit by De La Cruz to retire the side.
0: Well, you'll take the run, and the Reds do that and win 3-1, a much-needed win over the Astros. That game was on ESPN Radio. Tune in to baseball action tonight as the Royals host the Tigers. Coverage begins 6:30 p.m. Eastern on ESPN Radio and the ESPN app. Other noteworthy scores, Brewers in extras over the Yankees 4-3. It was in 11 innings where the Twins beat the Guardians 2-1. Padres double the Cardinals 4-2. Diamondbacks sneak past the Mets 2-1. Phillies pound the Rockies 9-3. Royals top the Tigers 5-1. And the Blue Jays pound the Angels 14-1. Let's check in with Ed Bankin with today's top sound.
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2: Just four hits for the Astros today, and a curve is hit well out to right center. Chasing back, reaching out on the run, the catch is made, and kissing into the fence in right center. Dane Myers racing back in a brilliant catch by the Cincinnati center fielder.
3: Number four.
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5: Here's Kyle Schwarber and the pitch. Kyle blasts it high and deep down the line, and that is on its way. Way back, second deck, three runs, Schwarbaum. A four spot here in the third inning. Kyle Schwarber with his 14th home run of the season.
3: Number three.
4: It was a thriller in Miami as Jacob Marcy launches a three-run homer and helps the Marlins pick up a win over the Nationals. 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
2: 2-1 to Jacob. He lifts that one high in the air, out to right and deep. Wood is back, and it's gone! Just what the doctor ordered. Mr. Marcy drives in both of them. He's got a three-run homer, and the fish out in front. It's 7-4 in the bottom of the eighth.
3: Number two.
4: To the NBA playoffs, where James Harden sends the Cavaliers crowd into a frenzy with a step-back three-pointer in Cleveland's win over Detroit. The call on WTAM.
5: Here's Harden. Harden met by Tobias Harris. Harden out front between his legs. Harden steps right. Three ball. Got it! Got it! Harden hit it! Harden hit the three! 25.9 to go! James Harden as the crowd roars with a silencer.
3: Number one.
4: And finally to the NHL playoffs, with the Red Hot Hurricanes advance to the Eastern Conference Finals thanks to an overtime goal by Jackson Blake. The call on 99.9 The Fan.
2: Now Drysdale can't get it past Slavin. He gets it to Hall. Hall whips it across. Blake with a shot. He scores! It's over! Series over! Jackson Blake wins it in overtime!
0: Boy, was Saturday jam-packed. Well, news from Friday, the NFL Referees Association, a new 7-year collective bargaining agreement agreed to, which eliminates the possibility of a work stoppage prior to the 2026 season. Here's ESPN's Jeremy Fowler on NFL Live.
6: For the people I talked to, the league officers, a sigh of relief. They did not want replacement refs. Now they get a win-win for the fans, for the league office, and for the officials. Now the league is figuring it has a win here because it gets more access to these officials. There used to be a dead period from the end of the season to like mid to late May where they could sort of disappear. Now the NFL can get their hands on them a little bit, do more training, try to keep more accountability for in-season play.
0: So wages up. Good news. More training, also good news. So when your team doesn't win as many games as you hope they will next season, you can't blame the replacement refs for that. We're not having replacement refs in the NFL coming up next season. And that about does it for this edition of SportsCenter All Night. We always hand out the thank yous at the end. Our producer, Javon Cutler, our technical director, Jake Boson. My name is Chris Lewis. Coming up next, it is Best Week Ever right here on ESPN Radio.
7: Sportsman Like with Chris Canty, Michelle Spellman, and me, Evan Cohen. The draft is done. Mini camps are wrapping up, but it's never too early to give you the biggest roster holes for each of the Super Bowl contenders. 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

0: teams in the college football playoff, okay? If we said, hey, listen, there's a invitation for the top 24 hosts at ESPN Radio, well, why don't we make it 48? I'll get involved every year. That way, when I have my performance review or my contract review, I can be like, listen, I'm a playoff host. I'm one of those top 24, not top 12, but I'm top 24.
1: Here's what I don't understand about this, because I get what you're saying. We have gone from four teams in the CFP to 12, and now there's talk of going from 12 to 24. I understand the SEC wants 16, the Big Ten wants 24. There's going to have to be some sort of compromise there to see expansion happen.
0: Real quick, the compromise was the Big Ten says, listen, we'll do your 16 for 2 years, but then as long as by 2029, we would get 24 teams.
1: But basically, it's like, we want 24. Like, let's just realize what this is. Why can't we ever just have gradual expansion? Because I don't think that's gradual expansion. To me, 16 to 24, when 24 is inevitable, we could have gone from 4 to 8, given it 2 years, reassessed. Instead, we go 4 to 12, and now 12 and doubling it by 2027. I don't understand the logic other than the CFP makes a lot of money. This is something that all college football teams, when they feel like they're just on the cusp of making it, and then they... There's a difference between being great and being elite. And I feel like we need to weed out the really greats and continue to make this about the elite of the elite teams. Because I don't think the 18th best team in a college football playoff field of 24 is going to win a national championship.
0: No.
1: We've seen blowouts. We've seen blowouts in the early rounds for good reason.
0: Again, and I don't, but at the same point, I'm not sure if the 61st team of the NCAA tournament is good enough to win a national championship, but we've grown accustomed to it. And, but here's where both things can be true. The NCAA tournament expanded to 64 back in 1985. Okay. They took some time. It got perfected. And then at 2001, so what is that? 16 years later, they grew by one. It went from 64 to 65. It took them 16 years to say, okay, the bathwater's fine. We've turned the faucets the right amount. We'll add a game. It took another decade before they went to 68, and they had the opening round in Dayton. So that was a decade. And then now you look at it, it's been 15 years since they've had expansion, and now they're going to expand it. As much as I don't necessarily care about the tournament going to 76 teams in NCAA basketball, I at least applaud the NCAA for not going out there and going, bam, we're going to hyperspeed this and going to change every single year. They've done it over about an average of, after a decade, they look at it and go, all right, let's change it. College football is just pouring every single faucet, trying to get the bathwater right. And they're doing it at a time where all of the athletic departments right now are going, how the hell are we going to pay for Olympic sports? How the hell are we going to pay for a college quarterback now making $8 million a year and a backup safety making $400,000 a year? They're freaking out. And so the first thing they look at it is go, well, we need to add more money to it. Go ahead. And but sooner or later, is there a breaking point of it?
1: The breaking point is when you realize the money grab isn't worth it. When you realize that you...
0: Whoever's going to say that. Like, whoever at some point going, we sold our soul, we shouldn't have done it. I don't know of a person...
1: Because you can't go backwards. That's the problem. Like, once you go to 24, it's not like you can walk it back in a few years and say, let's go back to 12. Let's go back to 4. We're never going backwards. So... be careful what you wish for. If this is ultimately something that goes through, and it does sound like Heather Denich told us, it doesn't have universal, unanimous support on it. There's a lot of things that have to be worked out. You better be sure that this is going to not kill the regular season in college football, leading to load management, leading to regular season games not mattering.
0: Correct.
1: Those are things that are absolutely on the table right now that have to be discussed.
0: It's the capitalism of college football. And again, we've seen it. And I think, again, I was wrong. When they went from 4 to 12, I thought that would bastardize the regular season. It didn't. But let's let this simmer a little bit. Have a 12-team playoff for 5 or 6 years and see how that plays out. Or if you really want to expand, go to 16, but have it for 5, 6, 7, 8 years, especially while the dust is settling on all of the changes. Don't continue to complain about the world of college football as changing, and you keep changing along with it. Have some things that we know that we're going to go to bat for. If you're going to bring it up to 16, say, fine, we're going to have a 16-team playoff. Okay. Everybody gets a little bit. You still preserve the regular season. You're going to get a little bit more of a conference or a little bit more of an expanded playoff. More teams are out there. Everybody's going to make a little bit more money, but you leave it for about another 7 or 8 years. Let it settle in. And my God, I can't believe they're saying it. College football needs to follow what the NCAA is doing on March Madness. Take some time, let it simmer, and go forward. All right. We talk a little bit more about NBA playoffs, what's in stake coming up later today. Courtney Cronin and Peter Burns, Best Week Ever on ESPN Radio and the ESPN app.
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17: 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And with everything that's been going on, we know a lot of you have questions about the market, how your money's doing. 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You can take advantage of it by picking up the phone and calling 608-208-1800. One more time. 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Christian, you ever been caught off guard?
18: All the time.
17: How about right
18: All
17: now?
18: The time. That's right. I would love to say no, right, that I'm prepared for everything, but unfortunately, the way my life goes, it seems like multiple times a day, I'm caught off guard.
17: Oh, yeah. And it's just not a great feeling. Sometimes it's funny. You know, I'll be in the kitchen and I'm cooking and one of the boys comes in and asks me some awkward question about where babies come from or whatever. Sure. And it's, oh, how do I finish making lasagna while we have this discussion? You know, right. not great. But other times it's a bigger thing that knocks us off guard and we feel paralyzed and we just get this kind of analysis paralysis. And I'm guessing, Christian, with all the things that have happened throughout 2020, I think a lot of people probably had some analysis paralysis and got caught off guard a little bit.
18: Yeah, I think certainly not only, you know, the market and the craziness of 2020. By the way, things that catch me off guard. We were talking about this a little bit off air.
17: Yes.
18: I tend to avoid social media to the best of my ability. But as I told you, I love the memes that have been created. It just brings such great joy to my day.
17: That's great.
18: And one of my favorite memes, I have so many of them, but it was actually in one of our shows, we went back to the past, actually, 1985. Right. We talked about Back to the Future. But the meme, it's a Back to the Future meme, and it's Doc telling Marty, whatever you do, don't go to 2020. and so that caught me off guard. So,
17: yeah.
18: But I think, interestingly enough, I think people get paralysis by analysis even without crazy events like that. And mm-hmm. retirement planning is one of these things because, first of all, Jen, inside every old person is a young person going, what happened? you know, I have such great clients, and yeah. one of my favorite things to do is to call my clients on the phone and wish them a happy birthday. And just a few days ago, I called one of my clients who was celebrating her 60th birthday.
17: Yes.
18: And I said to her, you know, first of all, happy birthday, but I bet you can still remember the day you turned 40.
17: Mm-hmm.
18: And she says, Christian, never in a million years did I think that I was going to live to be 60 years old. In fact, when I was in grade school, I thought people died at 60. And so the reality is we don't like to think about it. We don't want to think about getting old. We don't want to think about how unprepared we are. We don't want to think about having a healthcare concern or what things are going to look like in the future. And not only do we not want to, but I think as human beings, you just talked about your kids, Jen, we get stuck in this environment where we're just focused on making it one day to the next.
17: Mm-hmm.
18: And we want to make sure that we're able to support our family, whatever that might be, dinner, taking our kids to sporting events. And so, you know, you go to bed at the end of the night, you high five your significant other and you're like, all right, we made it. Let's do it again tomorrow.
17: Cheers.
18: And so you end up in this scenario and almost every person that I meet with, you know, we ask them on the initial questionnaire as part of our process, you know, what would you have done differently? And I'm telling you, almost 100% of the time, started sooner, saved more, and received guidance. And so it happens. It absolutely happens. And it's, again, financial planning is so much like your health. We just don't want to think about it. Most people go to the doctor because they're already sick. Very few of us love the idea, or the dentist is a really good example here. Most people don't love going to the dentist. And we go to the dentist to prevent things from going wrong, right? Mm-hmm. We go for cleanings. Sure. And so financial planning, it's the same thing. A lot of times, unfortunately, my phone rings sometimes when it's too late. Most people, I'll use life insurance as an example. Most people want life insurance when they can't get life insurance or when something triggered an event in their life. And so my job is to help you become unparalyzed by simplifying and clarifying the process and just breaking it down. One of my favorite Chinese proverbs is the journey of a million miles starts with a single step. And that's the same with financial planning. You just got to take a first step. And that's actually just picking up the phone and calling a retirement advisor.
17: Let me tell you how you can reach the team, Christian's team, real quickly. As you mentioned that, Christian, 608-208-1800 is the number to call to reach the team at Retirement Income Strategies. That's 608-208-1800. And we talk a little bit about that idea of paralysis by analysis. We're overthinking everything. We get overwhelmed. I am very guilty of this. I will get overwhelmed when I feel like things are piling up on me and I just shut down and I walk away, and it takes me a while to pick up the energy, to build up the energy to go take care of what it is I need to take care of. So I think that happens for people because you get to retirement's doorstep, Christian, and all of these things you need to address start popping up and it's easy to just shut down. Plus, we don't really know what the process is like or how this looks. It seems like there's a lot of work to be done. I know, Christian, that you have some homework that you have people right. do, but it's a really important step. And really, it's not all that bad once you just get it done, right?
18: Right. It's so true. And it is a lot of stuff. And more importantly, you've never been asked to do it before. So, you know, even my existing clients, quite frankly, we do a complete planning review visit. We do that. We hope to do that at least on an annual basis. Sometimes life gets in the way. We're certainly going to do it at least every 3 years. And obviously everybody's plan is a little different. But when we do that review visit, you're already one of our client family. We still are asking for a whole lot of stuff because we want to review your budget. Where's your money going? How much is coming in and where's it going? How is it being allocated? And the concept of a budget in retirement is not to restrict your spending. It's to give you permission to spend the money, because we want to show by using our various tools that you're going to be okay. You're not going to run out. And the first step to coming in to begin the retirement process is doing some homework. And it's a little overwhelming because we're going to ask you to gather up all of your stuff. What is your, you know, where are your social security statements? What kind of insurance do you have in place? Where's your 401k? How is it invested? Do you have IRAs? Do you have stock accounts? Do you maybe have an annuity? Do you happen to have, old bank accounts? Because our first step is to do an analysis of what you've already done. We can't tell you where you're at, or certainly where you're going to go, until we've done an analysis. And we want to figure out what's going on right now today. And it is overwhelming. In fact, my team, Jen, when a person calls, when they take that very first step, and that's calling my team, when somebody picks up the phone and dials 608-208-1800, a member of my team is going to follow back up on Monday morning, and we're going to confirm whether or not we're going to proceed to the first visit. And we're going to send you a packet of information. And it's going to take some time and effort and energy. Many people end up delaying or postponing that first visit because of just kind of the scenario you use, Jen. It just, life gets in the way and they're busy. But here's what we want them to try to think about. The average person works 90,000 hours in their life. It's very possible that your retirement could be 30, maybe even 40 years. It's even likely that you could be retired as long as you were working. We know that longevity is increasing and people are living longer than ever before. Yet, for whatever reason, statistics tell us most people spend more time planning their vacation than they do planning their retirement. And so we're simply saying we believe that your life savings is worth taking a time out and spending 30 to 45 minutes to prepare to have it looked at by a professional. And what I can tell you is overwhelmingly the feedback that we received is the simple act of preparing, getting ready to visit with us face-to-face for the first time. For most people, it's more financial planning than they've ever done. And even if we don't do anything further, they have the beginning of at least having their eggs in a row, if you will. They know where their stuff is at. And if you're one of the first 10 callers on today's show, as long as you've accumulated $500,000 or more towards your retirement, and if you're within 3 to 5 years of that retirement goal, I invite you to call my team at 608-208-1800 for your own complimentary version of the Madison Money Map. 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
17: Talking today with Christian Finfrock. He is the founder of Retirement Income Strategies, and of course, he is the Madison Money Guy. And Christian, as we talk a little bit about your process here, your retirement income analysis, I think it's important to point out that rather than pushing people toward a certain product right away, you take this approach of your retirement income analysis. Can you talk a little bit about how you developed that approach and why think that's the best way to do this?
18: Well, first of all, there's so many products. I mean, how do we know what product is going to go where? And we got to figure out what's the problem in the first place. So I guess a terrible analogy is if you've got a leaky, let's just say there's water in your basement and you don't know where it's coming from, and you call a plumber and they show up and they've got just a pipe wrench. That's all that they have. But they don't have anything else. What if they don't have the necessary tool to fix what you have happening? And so here's a way better analogy. We run our practice like a doctor's office. And that being said, if you're not feeling well, if you've had some symptoms for a little while and you just know things aren't right, you finally get to the point where you schedule a doctor. And for most of us, it takes quite a bit. Something's got to really be wrong before we finally go in to see a doctor. And you go in and meet with him or her and you explain how you've been feeling and the symptoms just purely based on their education and experience. There's a pretty high likelihood that they will be able to diagnose not only what is currently happening, but more than likely they could even prescribe some sort of a prescription that could fix what's going on. The problem is if they've never opened up your medical records and they don't know your drug allergies and they haven't drawn blood and they haven't looked at other physicians that you may have worked with in the past, it's possible that there could be a wrong diagnosis and even potentially a wrong prescription, which could lead to the potential of medical malpractice lawsuit. Hmm. And Jen, in financial planning, we believe the same thing. The unfortunate reality is you walk into a traditional advisor's office and they're nothing more than a salesperson and they're trying to sell you something before they know what's wrong. And one of the biggest things that we have found over the last 15 years of working with retirees is that sometimes people have a good product, but they it was being used for the wrong purpose. And so it's not good. It's not that it's a bad product. It's just that the client didn't need it. Maybe they're paying too much. Maybe it's got some features that just don't apply to their situation. So just like the doctor, we want to start with an analysis of what you've currently done. But more importantly, what do you want to have happen in the future? Everybody's future dreams, desires, goals are different. What matters more to you? Are you more concerned about preserving the wealth you have or growing it like crazy? Will you need income in the next 5 years or in the next 6 months? Do you want to leave money to your children or do you want to die with no money left in your accounts? Everybody's plan is very different. And only once we've done that analysis will we first of all know that even problems exist or not. But then are we prepared to make the prescription recommendation or, of course, in financial planning, to make the product or investment suggestion? And as independent financial planners, we have access to all of them. Now, the good news is a risk exposure assessment is part of our proprietary process we call the Madison Money Map. 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
17: Thanks for joining us today on Retirement Income Strategies with the Madison Money Guy. I am Jen Rezac. Happy to be here with Christian Finfrock. He is the founder of Retirement Income Strategies in Evansville. He is the Madison Money Guy. And Christian, when you look at where people are saving for retirement, millions of Americans have money in something like an IRA or a 401k. As a whole, U.S. retirement assets are more than $32 trillion, which is kind of close to our national debt, by the way. And over half of that is in IRAs and defined contribution plans. So this is where a lot of people are putting their money. We just don't always know what to do with it from there, right?
18: You just hit on a very important point. If you heard me chuckling here, that isn't it ironic? By the way, a great song from
17: don't
18: my childhood.
17: That's right.
18: Isn't it ironic that we have roughly a $32 trillion deficit? Oh, and guess what? There just happens to be roughly $32 trillion in these tax-deferred retirement accounts. How might we solve this deficit? I don't know, raising taxes, and who has the most money? baby boomers, people that are retiring. This is very important to keep in mind as you're planning for retirement. But as you already mentioned, Jen, yes, getting that money, saving money is the first step. Unfortunately, the truth pill is it's the easiest step. In fact, at Retirement Income Strategies, we don't work with young people because with all due respect to the brokers and financial salespeople, we think growing money is really easy. In fact, if you had only $500,000 in 2009 without even adding money to that account, of course, you couldn't have taken money out either. But if you had $500,000 in 2009, you would have had $2 million at the beginning of 2022 because the market averaged over 16% in that time period and your money would have doubled twice. Mm-hmm. Now, did most people do that? Of course they didn't because people panic. They let their emotions get involved. They're not invested the right way. They're trying to react. They're paying fees that they're not aware of. There's hidden fees in mutual funds and other investments. So growing your money is the first and most important step. The bad news is it's the easiest step. It's sort of like climbing a mountain. If you've ever done any mountain climbing, Jen, you and I have talked a lot about this.
17: Yeah.
18: Climbing the mountain is certainly not easy, but as you and I are both aware, it's the easiest part of climbing the mountain because once you get to the top and you celebrate, you got to come back down.
17: Right. And you're not going to miss the top. It's right up there. You're just naturally working toward it.
18: And you get up and you celebrate and you feel like, hey, the journey is done. But again, we both know that on the way down, it takes different muscles. Mm-hmm. You're more likely to slip and hurt yourself. You're exhausted. You've already celebrated. You're probably not paying as much attention. And in retirement planning, this is exactly what can happen. The professional that gets you to retirement, the accumulation phase, saving every week in your paycheck, that's the beginning. That's the first step. But as you approach retirement, you might want to start thinking about some different strategies and how are we going to get money out of these accounts?
17: So let's talk a little bit about that because, Christian, the type of account that we have, that does matter when it comes to how your income will be taxed and how you're taking money out of these accounts. So even though saving for retirement is the right answer, we do need to be saving it in the right types of places or at least understand what happens when we take money out of those different types of accounts, right?
18: Yeah, that's right. So a couple of things here. So first of all, what type of account, right? Not only the tax side of it, but let's just focus on the type of account. Most of us have some sort of a retirement plan offered through our employers. Here at Retirement Income Strategies, we offer a 401k or a Roth 401k. At the hospital or the university, you might have what's called a 403b. If you work for the state of Wisconsin, you have something called a deferred comp plan, which is actually what's called a 457 plan. If you're a postal worker, a military veteran, or you work at the VA hospital, you may have what's called a TSP, a thrift savings plan,
17: Right.
18: The benefit here is that money comes out automatically. It's nice and easy. The downside, however, is you're extremely limited on your investment choices. First and foremost, the only choice you have are mutual funds. So it's going to say stocks, bonds, and cash, but they're all stock, bond, and cash mutual funds. And I think most people understand today that mutual funds are more expensive than potentially other options. The second challenge with these accounts is there's typically only 26 investment choices. And in full transparency, they're relatively mediocre. In fact, more and more of these plans have shifted to what we call these target date funds. So the employee doesn't have to give a lot of thought into how they invest. What you might want to consider as you're saving for your retirement is certainly take advantage of that company plan. At least take the company match. That's free money. But what will help you really optimize your retirement is if you also open up an IRA, an individual retirement account. So let me give you an example. Let's say you're saving 10% of your paycheck into your company plan, but the company only matches 3%. They say, if you give 3%, we'll give 3%. Well, maybe it makes sense to drop your contribution down to 3% so you get the 3% match. But then maybe take that extra 7% that you're already saving, and instead of putting it in that company sponsored retirement plan, open up an IRA. Mm-hmm. Now, why is an IRA potentially more advantageous? Well, unlimited investment choices. You can essentially invest in anything. Now, there are some limitations, but for the most part, unlimited investment choices. Some of these investment choices cost less than mutual funds inside of a company plan. Additionally, there's no plan fees, legal fees, filing fees, fiduciary fees, all of the fees that exist in a company plan. So you can diversify and potentially have access to lower cost investments. But now we can start talking about the second part of saving towards retirement, and that is, might there be a more tax advantaged way for me to be saving so that when I get to retirement and I start taking money out, potentially I could be in a better tax situation. Now, Jen, all of these decisions are very important as you're saving for retirement, but mm-hmm. they become crucial as you start planning for retirement. So again, folks, if you're 3 to 5 years from your retirement, remember, it's never too late to start planning, but the sooner you begin, more than likely the better results you're going to get. So if you're 3 to 5 years from retirement, if you've claimed or if you saved, $500,000 or more towards your retirement, at Retirement Income Strategies, our proprietary process is called the Madison Money Map. Now, this incorporates multiple areas of retirement planning, including the estate plan. Of course, the income is so important, the investments we choose, the risk that we take, taxes, health care, and family legacy. All of these things are included in that analysis. And if you're one of the first 10 callers to my office on today's show, we'll waive our financial planning fee. Now, the number to call is 608-208-1800. You can also text that number or go to MadisonMoneyGuy.com. Again, this offer is only extended through today's show. You must be one of the first 10 callers. And we respectfully ask that you be within 3 to 5 years of your own retirement and have $500,000 or more saved towards your retirement planning goal. We call our process the Madison Money Map, and simply getting to retirement will help you and give you some suggestions, but it's when you get to retirement and need to take money out that we're going to come in really handy.
17: That number again is 608-208-1800. And Christian, as we talk a little bit about, I like that mountain analogy so much, and we'll kind of probably go back and forth between that mountain analogy as we talk a little bit about 401ks and IRAs and some of the decisions that we make. Let's talk about, as we're working our way back down the mountain, talk about the kind of how important it is to have a strategy for starting to take money out of these different accounts, moves that we might want to be making. We want to be strategic here. We don't want to just start taking money out or just moving things around. Talk a little bit about what goes into developing a strategy to help us work safely back down that retirement mountain.
18: Yeah, there's so many different things. And as you hit on it, it's very important having a written income plan. Where do we take money from as we get into retirement? And if you just flip a switch, remember, your best friend as you're saving money to retirement is the market volatility, the ups and downs. Because when you're saving money, it's usually automatic. Every time you get paid, you're putting money into the market. And so even though it's painful all those years when the market's down 10, 15, 20%, you're actually buying more investments. And as you keep buying as the market loses, when the market ultimately recovers, all of those securities you bought at a quote unquote discount increase as well. So over a long period of time, you'll have a higher rate of return. We call that dollar cost averaging. But if all you do when you get to retirement is flip a switch, you keep the same investments, the same risk, and just start taking money out, well, keep in mind now you're in reverse. We call this reverse dollar cost averaging. And actually, the single greatest risk to retirees is a theory called sequence of return risk. And that is, we know the market goes up and down. In fact, we know the market historically is going to lose 10% every 10 months. It's going to lose 20% every 3 years. And we're going to go into a recession every 7 years on average. But if I'm pulling money out of my accounts when it happens to be down by 10% or worse yet, 20%, now I'm selling 2 or 3 times more of my investments than I would if the market were up. And that is what increases your probability of running out of money. In fact, if you simply used the S&P 500 to save and grow your assets all the way up until 2000, and by the way, the market's averaged about 10% per year, no matter how you look at it. Of course, those numbers I shared are real. The market will lose 10, 20, and 30, but it will still average 10. So if all you do is switch from savings to distribution, you keep the S&P 500 and simply start taking money out, even though the market has averaged 10%, if you only took out 5%, you would have ran out of money in the 18th year.
17: Wow.
18: It's because of what we call sequence of return risk. So my point here is, we need to have a strategy. We need to know, where are we going to take money at what point in time. And we like to cover the first 10 years of income. The way we build retirement plans is we would prefer to have a source of income that is unaffected by the market, something that I can take money out for the first 10 years without being concerned or worried about what's happening on Wall Street. And this allows me to do two things. Number one, it allows me to be retired and stay retired without anxiety. But number two, it allows me to keep my other money in the market, whether it's going up or down, and not having any anxiety, because as I said, we know long term, the market is going to average around 10. Even if it only averages 6 going forward, we have to leave it invested to get that rate of return. And we have permission to do that if we have an income plan in place. Now, our second bucket of money will more than likely be the bucket that we use to fill bucket number one. So 10 years or maybe 8 years as we're approaching that time frame. Now we can proactively build a retirement plan instead of reactively panicking about where we're going to take money out. So again, growing the money is one thing. Where you save it matters. But more importantly is where you take it from. And the most important part of a retirement plan is having an income plan. Where am I going to take money from depending on where the market is at? Additionally, taxes. And we'll get a little bit into this, more into this in our next segment. But you have to understand what is the tax impact going to be. But one of the things we like to introduce to our clients is making lemonade out of lemons. Is there maybe a better time to take advantage of some of these rules that can really help us in the IRS tax code, whether the market is up or down? And we'll talk about that at the next segment. For now, folks, if you're 3 to 5 years from your own retirement and you have $500,000 or more, I invite you to call my team to get your own complimentary Madison Money Map. 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
17: Thanks for joining us today on Retirement Income Strategies with the Madison Money Guy. Christian Finfrock is the founder of Retirement Income Strategies in Evansville. He is the Madison Money Guy, and I think Retirement Income Strategies, that is such a good way to get us right into this topic, Christian. We're talking about taking income from our retirement accounts. We have to have strategies for this because we don't want to get walloped with taxes if we're not strategic with making withdrawals.
18: Right. Right. And listen, you've never done this before, right? Why is it so difficult to retire? Because you've never done it. For 40 years, all you've done is grow and accumulate wealth. But here's the good news. Nobody else has done it either, folks. The retirement accounts weren't even created until 1974. So, right. You know, have other people, you know, historically quote unquote retired? Yes, but it was very different. Most of them had a pension, you know, a paycheck for life. But the idea of retiring with a retirement account, it's brand new. There's 76 million baby boomers, 10,000 are turning 65 every day. But most of them haven't started withdrawing money from their retirement accounts. In fact, even at Retirement Income Strategies, that's essentially 100% of the clients that we work with. Very few of our clients have begun pulling money from these accounts. And it's going to be really interesting to see what happens when 76 million people start spending their retirement accounts.
17: Yeah.
18: It's almost frightening. I don't want to be a doomsday type person, but you know, the IRS is trying to act, right? Like they're making changes. They're delaying the RMDs. They're changing tax law so that you can essentially not leave retirement accounts to your children anymore without having a major tax impact. So, but as we approach retirement, we have to start thinking about how are we going to take money out? But if you're not even close to retirement and you're listening to this show, we were talking a last segment about, you know, saving money. And I said, you know, let's talk about the retirement plan at work in an IRA. But at the end, I said, we got to think about the tax impact as well. So if I think about the tax impact in retirement, it might help me know where to save my money. So we got to think about taxes. And the great thing about our IRS tax code is, for the most part, they say there's three different types of tax accounts you can put your money into. And I like to break this down very simplistically. In fact, if you go to YouTube and you look up Retirement Income Strategies with the Madison Money Guy, Google or tax buckets, you'll see a couple of different videos that I've done on this. But there's essentially three buckets that you can put your money in when you're saving for retirement. The tax now bucket, the tax later or tax deferred bucket, and the tax free bucket. Now, the IRS tax code says there's only three things you can do with your money from a tax perspective. You can get a tax deduction up front, you can get tax deferral on the growth, and you can get tax-free income. So there's three things. However, you can only choose two. You can't have all three at once. Now, there is a rare exception with the HSA, which I'm not going to go into on today's show, but maybe in a future show we'll talk about the HSA. But aside from the HSA, you've got to pick two of those three thing. So let's start, Jen, with bucket number one, which is the tax now bucket. Mm-hmm. Okay. So this is your checking and savings account and any taxable investments that you have, anything that sends you a 1099 at the end of the year. This also includes real estate that you don't live in. Now, from a tax perspective, this is the worst place to save money because you don't get any of those three benefits from the IRS, right? When I make a contribution into my bank account, I put $100 in. Do I get a $100 tax deduction? No, I don't get a $100 tax deduction. Mm-hmm. In fact, that $100 was $200 when I got paid, but the IRS took their taxes.
17: Right.
18: Right. And if the bank pays me, you know, 0.01, what do they send me at the end of the year to tax me on that 0.01? A 1099, right?
17: A tax form. Right.
18: Yeah. So I don't get the tax deferral. And if I buy an investment for $1 and I sell it for $2, do I have to pay tax on the gain?
17: Well, yeah.
18: Yeah, it's called capital gains, right? We have short-term or long-term. So I don't get any of those tax benefits. And so this first bucket, the tax now bucket, it's very important because cash is king. But for the most part, we don't recommend any more than 3 to 6 months worth of your fixed expenses in this account. Now, I like to go a little bit higher than that for my retiree clients and say 6 to 12 months because I don't want you borrowing money for a car or anything like that. But you pretty much don't want anything more than 12 months of savings in that first bucket. Then the second bucket is the tax deferred bucket. This was created in 1974 with the passage of what's called ERISA, the Employee Retirement Income Security Act. This is where your IRAs are at, your 401ks, 403bs, all those tax deferred retirement accounts we talked about earlier. Now, this account, when I make the contribution, so I put $1,000 into my retirement account, the IRS says we're going to give you a tax deduction. So my $50,000 goes down to $49,000. So I get a tax deduction, my $50,000 in income, excuse me, goes down to $49,000. And then they say, hey, we're going to let that $1,000 grow over the next 40 years. And let's say it grows to $1 million. They say all that growth is tax deferred. We're not going to send you a 1099. So I got the deduction and tax deferral. But when I take that money out in the future and now it's worth $1 million, do I have to pay taxes?
17: Well, yeah, right.
18: Yeah, right. And what's the tax rate going to be in the future?
17: Higher.
18: yeah. We don't know, but more than likely higher, yeah. Right? So it's a very favorable place if you believe taxes might be higher in the future, and certainly you hope that your account will grow over time, you might want to rethink where you're saving. It might make sense to just pay the taxes today instead of getting the tax deduction in your company-sponsored plan or your IRA. Maybe choose the Roth version. But more importantly, wouldn't it make sense to have tax diversification? We know to diversify our investments, but most of us have never diversified our savings. And that's where Retirement Income Strategies comes in, because we're talking about the future. We're not taking a rear view mirror approach like most of the tax preparers are doing. We're looking and saying, what do you think taxes might be worth in the future? And maybe we should incorporate some tax diversification so that when it comes time to taking money out of these accounts, we might be able to put ourselves in a much better tax situation. And guess what? The IRS tax code says that we can legally, ethically, morally be in a 0% tax bracket because we're following the rules that are rightfully ours to follow. But folks, if you don't have a strategy or you don't have a plan, you have no idea what your income is going to look like, where to take it from, or what the tax effect might be. So if you're 3 to 5 years from retirement and you have $500,000 or more, I encourage you to call 608-208-1800. Our proprietary process is called the Madison Money Map, and we cover both of these things, the retirement income plan combined with the tax plan. 608-208-1800.
17: This is Retirement Income Strategies with the Madison Money Guy. Christian, as you talk about these different strategies to think about, all the moving pieces here, moving parts as it relates to taxes, I think it really speaks to the need to work with somebody who focuses on the finances of this particular stage in life. My guess is, Christian, depending on who you're talking to as a financial professional, they might not have some of these insights just based on the type of financial planning they do or the type of financial advice that they focus on, right?
18: Yeah, well, not only that, Jen, which is very true, but legally they're not able to. So as a recovering broker, I stand here raising my hand in front of you. And by the way, nothing wrong with brokers. I want to be very clear. Sure. I don't think brokers are good or bad. I think that they serve a very important purpose for certain people. So, but when I was a broker, even though I was working in a fiduciary capacity, I was not legally allowed to talk about tax planning to my clients. And I think if you go to your brokerage firms, some very well-known firms that we're all familiar with, some that are in every neighborhood, they'll tell you flat out, we're not legally allowed to talk about tax planning. But as an independent retirement planner who works in a fiduciary capacity, I don't work for a bank. I don't work for a brokerage firm. I don't work for an insurance company. I work for my potential clients, and I have a legal obligation to do for my clients what are in their best interest. Now, I'm not a CPA. I'm not a tax preparer. I don't do your taxes,
17: right.
18: But I do understand and study the IRS tax code. And I have tools and strategies that can help us mathematically, scientifically put us in a lower tax situation. Now, full disclosure, I also don't have a real crystal ball that tells me what tax rates are going to be in the future. I don't know any more than you know. But I think if we both sit here and think about the world that we live in today, if we think about the money supply, if we think about the national deficit, if we think about the fact that Social Security is about to run out of money, and we think about the fact that there's 76 million Americans that are about to retire, I think more than likely we would both agree that it's extraordinarily likely tax rates in the future will be higher than they are today. When we combine that with the fact that we are literally living in the lowest tax rates we've ever had ever as a country, inflation adjusted, it adds even more likelihood. Lastly, if we talk to the economic scholars, all of them believe taxes will be higher in the future. Not only do they believe, they know mathematically it is necessary. In fact, most people argue tax rates need to double to even begin digging us out of the mess that we have ourselves in today. And this is not a mess solely to blame for one president or the other. I want to be very clear about that. I know, folks, that we're in Madison, Wisconsin, and we're a very divided city and a very divided state. This is not a political statement. Both of our most recent presidents, including the current one, are to blame for this situation because the money supply is significantly larger today than it is pre-COVID. And so, folks, I think we can all agree taxes are going to go up. So you have to work with a professional that not only understands and studies, but that incorporates tax planning into the overall strategy. And at Retirement Income Strategies, that's what we do. I've been a master elite IRA advisor with Ed Slott for over 10 years. I'm a part of a mastermind group called the Smart Tax Mastermind Group. I have strategies and tools, many of which are available to other retirement planners. These are not proprietary tools. These are not secrets. But there is a very, very, very select group of retirement planners that make up a very tiny percentage of the overall advisors in this country that focus exclusively on retirement income planning. And an income plan, folks, to be complete, it's not a portfolio. Yes, investments are part of a plan. It's not just wealth management. Yes, wealth management is part of a plan. It's not just life insurance. Yes, for many people, life insurance is part of a plan. But folks, a retirement plan is comprised of making sure your estate plan is in order. You have the right beneficiaries, contingent beneficiaries, post-Derby's beneficiaries. Your home is titled correctly. Your bank accounts are titled correctly. You have powers of...
0: For some of us, personal finances aren't just personal. They include...

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11: 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Retirement Income Strategies is not permitted to offer, and no statement made during this show shall constitute tax or legal advice. Our firm is not affiliated with or endorsed by the U.S. government or any governmental agency. The information and opinions contained herein provided by third parties have been obtained from sources believed to be reliable, but accuracy and completeness cannot be guaranteed by Retirement Income Strategies. 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
5: Good morning, everybody, and welcome to Beyond Sports. I am Hannah Stanley, and I'm here with you guys every weekend, and so thrilled to get to learn with you and talk with you about different topics. This is a topic that I really am upset I've never talked about before, but this is the perfect time. This past week has been Gold Star Families Remembrance Week. Families who have lost a family member as a result of service. And joining me to talk about this and two other huge topics. It is Ashlyn Haycock Lohman. She's the Director of Government and Legislative Affairs, surviving daughter of Sergeant First Class Jeffrey Haycock, U.S. Army, and Nicole Haycock, U.S. Air Force veteran. So after all of that, Ashlyn, thank you so much for coming on and talking to us about these three very important topics, two of which we haven't gotten to yet, but we're going to very soon.
6: Yeah, no, thank you so much for having me. It's an honor to be here.
5: Absolutely. It is our honor, and I want to thank you for your parents' service. This is Gold Star Families Remembrance Week. Is this something that I have missed, or is this something new, a new resolution that we're acknowledging this?
6: No, Gold Star Families Remembrance Week has been around since about 2018, I believe, was the first year we honored it. The resolution was originally introduced by Senator Hyde Smith of Mississippi and Senator Warnock of Georgia, both who have been strong supporters of the community. And it's a week to focus on honoring and remembering all of those who lost a loved one to military service. You know, Memorial Day is really focused on honoring the service member who passed. Mm-hmm. Gold Star Family Remembrance Week is more focused on honoring the service and sacrifice that our families have been through in a different way.
5: Which is so critical. Family members at home being supportive. This is something that story isn't told as often as I wish it would be. The other reason I wanted to have you on, because you do, in fact, support the TAPS government relations and legislation team. You have a lot of many important titles. So tell me about TAPS, please.
6: Yeah, so I'm beyond grateful to have worked at TAPS for over the last 12 years now, because TAPS is the Tragedy Assistance Program for Survivors. So we're the national organization for all those who lost a loved one to military service. Mm. So where, you know, your traditional veteran service organizations like the American Legion and VFW support your veterans, TAPS is specifically here to support all of those who lost a loved one to military service. And one of the things I love the most about TAPS is its inclusivity. So we're not just limited to supporting spouses and children. We support parents, siblings, fiancés, battle buddies, you know, anyone, aunts, uncles, grandparents, anyone who's grieving the loss of a loved one. And we also don't differentiate on how you lost your loved one. So, you know, they could have died stateside, they could have died overseas, they could have died in, you know, as a result of the Korean and Vietnam era conflicts or post 9/11. And we don't differentiate on how they passed. You know, most people immediately think that the most common way service members die is in theater, but actually the largest portion of surviving families out there lost a loved one in training accidents, or to illnesses from toxic exposures, you know, Agent Orange and burn pits, or, you know, the epidemic that we constantly talk about, which is suicide. And September is Suicide Awareness Month. You know, so you know, we support all of those who are grieving the loss of a loved one. And instead of, you know, being held to specific forms the way the government is, you know, we are more about self-acknowledgement and coming to us as, you know, however you are grieving the loss of your loved one.
5: Well, and that's it, because they're all grieving. It's not that just because it looks different or because it was, it came about in a different way. And if I'm okay to disclose, you lost your father in a training accident and then your mother to suicide. And so those are, you are two very good examples. It doesn't, but it doesn't take away the grief. It doesn't take away the loss just because it was different than maybe some people would.
6: Right. And I was 10 years old. My brothers were 8 and 5 when our dad died, but our mom found TAPS almost immediately. And we were, you know, fortunate enough to have that support system growing up. My brothers and I were able to go through the Good Grief Camp, which is our, you know, our children's grief programming, you know, from 10 to high school graduation, and volunteer as mentors, as young adults. So, you know, having all of those programs and the peer-based support, which TAPS is, you know, is the core mission, is that connecting survivors to other survivors, you know, that those relationships we build with other survivors was made all of the difference in our development after losing our father.
5: So there was camaraderie in that, of course, but then was it almost like having a mentor system through, or just having people understand what you're going through?
6: So it's a little of both. So one of the things that my brothers and I used to count down to TAPS, which is the big seminar is every Memorial Day weekend, you know, because it very much felt like home. In some ways, it was the only time we felt like normal children, because instead of, you know, having to have, you know, the awkward conversations where somebody asks, where's your dad, or like makes an uncomfortable comment because they don't know how to address it, you know, everyone in that room is going through it too. And it's, you know, we could talk about sports or school or other things and it not feel awkward immediately, because we didn't have to have that conversation. It was just a known entity that we were both there grieving a parent or a sibling to military service. And additionally, we have the mentor program. So all of our kids are, you know, on average, we have about 500 kids in the Good Grief Camp. All of those kids are mentored either by a surviving child who has aged out of the program, or a veteran or service member themselves. So, you know, 500 kids means 500 mentors. And it's an incredible opportunity for, you know, the military and veteran community to remind our survivors that they're not forgotten.
5: Mm-hmm. I've been lucky enough to volunteer at an event where surviving families come, and there's a group. It is not all of them, of course. And what was very interesting is one of my kids was with me and they said they just keep coming. Like they kept walking and kept walking. And it was such a sobering amount of people. And to realize that they were each there because they had lost someone, it really was breathtaking, and not in a good way, just in a, oh my gosh, it's just... And this is only the people that they were able to take number-wise for this event. So I do encourage anyone who is interested, where can people get more information on this and being supportive of this group, this organization?
6: Absolutely. We have a very easy to maneuver website, which is taps.org, T-A-P-S. And we do have our 24/7 helpline. So if you're a surviving family, or you're a battle buddy, or somebody who's grieving the loss and want to connect with other survivors, you can call our helpline at any time. And that number is 800-959-TAPS, T-A-P-S, 8277.
5: So aside from the, I love the phone number is so critical, because you don't know it. Everybody talks about grief and it just like hits in waves. And so having the ability to get a hold of someone at any point is so critical. So if you are someone who is listening and needs that support and is happy to have heard this, maybe you weren't aware of this, this is a great thing to go and do. What are other ways that, aside from the Good Grief Camps, that people can find support through TAPS?
6: Of course. So, you know, if you're a survivor and you're having issues with any of your benefits, things like that, our casework team is incredible. As you know, we are not an accredited VSO, but we are fantastic at kind of helping work through those programs, especially when you're looking at college education and kind of what benefits, scholarships, waivers, things like that exist. If you're a survivor, we have peer-based support. So it might not always be coming to Nationals and Good Grief Camp or one of our regional seminars. But if you're a surviving mom who lost a child to suicide and you want to, we will connect you with it, what we call a peer mentor. That's another surviving mom who also lost a child to suicide. And we really try and kind of pair those as close as possible. You know, maybe you lost your only child, or maybe your child was a female service member. You know, we try and pair those peer mentors as close as possible to, you know, what the needs of the newly bereaved are. And all of our peer mentors are survivors who are at least 18 months out from the loss. And, you know, we have all of the standard, you know, we have webinars, we have, we have found pretty much every way you can think of to connect. We have our sports and entertainment team, which is a partner of the NFL and pretty much every sports league. I'm not the biggest sports person, but
5: that's okay. It's only ESPN.
6: I don't always know all of the terminology well outside of football, but
5: that's, you know, okay. That's what I'm here for.
6: That department was really founded on the fact that, you know, not everyone wants to come to a grief seminar, but maybe a surviving dad wants to connect with another surviving dad, and they're going to do so at a football game. You know? Mm-hmm. And they can talk about how their sons loved the Kansas City Chiefs or whatever it may be. You know, we look for every way we can kind of bring survivors together and meet them where they are.
5: Wow. Sports is a wonderful equalizer. It's something that you can, you know, talk about or jab each other about, but also connect over. And so that makes a ton of sense. It's me, Hannah Stanley, here. This is Beyond Sports. If you are just joining me, my guest today is Ashlyn Haycock-Lohman, Director, Government and Legislative Affairs, and surviving daughter of Sergeant First Class Jeffrey Haycock, U.S. Army, and Nicole Haycock, U.S. Air Force veteran. And this is the work that I'm learning and that I hope we're all learning about TAPS is really fantastic. This is something that I've heard. My friend Danielle, who is a widow of a service member, she has mentioned this to me before. And it's always been something that's kind of been talked about. And then I never really dug into it. We acknowledged also that this past week has been Gold Star Families Remembrance Week. So something also to learn about, talk to your kids about, and make sure, I think, having a good awareness of what other people have and continue to go through every day is super important, especially when they are people who their family members passed away as a result of their service. So the other topic, TAPS is wonderful. And again, what was the website?
6: TAPS.org.
5: And you can go there and get the number because it's a 24/7 number, which is incredible. The other topic I absolutely have been following and I want to make sure we talk about is the Love Lives On Act. I find this so critical, and I desperately want to talk about this. Tell me what this is, please.
6: Yeah. So this has been a passion project that I'm very excited that seems to really have taken off. In my role in legislative affairs, we take our cue from the survivors as to what are the issues that we need to be focusing on up on Capitol Hill in regards to our survivor community. You know, TAPS was one of the lead organizations in passing the Widows Tax in 2019. We were one of the lead organizations in passing the PACT Act in the last few years. And once we passed that, you know, one of the things we said we really wanted to take on was an issue that's generally known as remarriage. Mm-hmm. So if a military surviving spouse remarries before the age of 55. Keep in mind, you know, these are young widows who are widowed in their 20s and 30s. Mm-hmm. If they remarry before age 55, they lose essentially all of their benefits. Mm-hmm. But if they wait until the very arbitrary age of 55, they get to keep them. You know, and that's incredibly unfair to our young surviving spouses who've, you know, put their lives on hold. They've made all of these sacrifices. Military spouse underemployment is a critical issue in this country. And our surviving spouses were military spouses first. They oftentimes, you know, stayed home with children because the cost of childcare was going to be more than they could make in a part-time job that works with, you know, military readiness. And so something that we've been very excited to kind of pursue. And, you know, the Love Lives On Act is, you know, the culmination of a lot of conversations around what are the benefits that should be retained upon remarriage.
5: Yeah. So let's talk briefly, kind of broad strokes. What are the benefits that these primarily widows, right? Because I would guess the vast majority are females who are their service member is typically their husband would pass away. I do understand there's men whose wives are killed, but what are those benefits typically?
6: So you're correct. Actually, 96% of surviving spouses are female. So, you know, in almost all cases, the surviving spouse would be.
5: We want to be inclusive, but yes. Primarily it's female.
6: Amazing male surviving spouses. Yes. And they absolutely, you know, bring so much attention to the fact that it's not just, you know,
5: yes,
6: women serve too now.
5: Yes.
6: But, you know,
5: yes.
6: Generally, these are, you know, and what we see a lot in the military is, you know, traditional gender roles kind of play into effect. Service members, the service member who died is, in most cases, is a man. But, you know, these are benefits that, and there's a lot of misconception around survivor benefits. And I think this is, you know, plays into kind of the conversation around Love Lives On, is that, you know, these benefits aren't just, so there's two really big pots of benefits that we can talk about. The first one is called dependency and indemnity compensation. This is paid by the Department of Veterans Affairs. And it's, the intent of the benefit is to not hold the government liable. So we as survivors cannot sue the government for, you know, the fact that our loved ones died as a result of military service. So, you know, this is the government's way of indemnifying our loss. They're, you know, that benefit is paid for life to the surviving spouse as long as they don't remarry before the age of 55. The other pot of money is called the Survivor Benefit Plan. And this one, it comes from the Department of Defense. It's a purchased annuity. So it's a portion of your military retirement that you can buy into. So that's, you know, you pay, you know, this amount of money out of your retirement or your base pay every month. And then in turn, if you die before your spouse will continue to get up to 55% of your military retirement. But if your spouse dies before you,
5: oh wow.
6: You're out.
5: Yeah.
6: You know, it's a gamble, but we see very often that military service leads to shorter lifespans, even, you know, as people age, you know, some of those illnesses, ailments, they, you know, impact our service members and veterans at an older age. Mm-hmm. And so these programs are critical for our survivors. But there's oftentimes this, you know, when we talk about Love Lives On and the remarriage issue, that this concept that, you know, they become a new spouse's responsibility if they remarry. But it's not, by saying that, you're not acknowledging everything that family has given up. So, you know, that military spouse, you know, a survivor friend of mine has said this, has explained this really well in the past. She was widowed at 30 with 5 kids under the age of 10. You know, she had obviously not worked because childcare was going to be too difficult and she needed to be, you know, the stabilizer in the family, the person who went to all of the things and was there for the kids as needed. When she was widowed, at right about 30, you know, she wasn't able to make a transition into a career right away. You know, her youngest was not even 2 years old. She wanted to wait till all of the kids were in school full time, and then she was able to go back to school herself. Mm-hmm. So all of a sudden, she's a 37, 38-year-old college freshman, mm-hmm. you know, pursuing those, you know, at a starting point, graduates college in her early 40s and decides to pursue a career where she is, you know, now an entry-level employee in her 40s because mm-hmm. of everything she gave up for that military lifestyle and for mm-hmm. you know, to be there for her bereaved children. She's remarried, and so she lost all of those benefits because of that choice. But, you know, it doesn't, you know, that's like saying that those 20 years that she lost of a career because of the sacrifices her and her family made don't count because she made that choice.
5: But if she had waited until she was 55,
6: right,
5: then that's okay.
6: Right. If she would have just waited another 15 years, you know, and something we've talked about a lot is that the difference is a piece of paper. You know, our military surviving, you know, until earlier this year, our military surviving spouses weren't even allowed to cohabitate with a significant other. You know, the Love Lives On Act is actually
5: they could not live with another person. as far as like a romantic
6: correct
5: situation.
6: So there was a very not well-known piece of statute that said, it was literally what the definition of a surviving spouse is, that a surviving spouse was a, you know, lots of long terminology with who is a surviving spouse who is not remarried or held oneself out to be married, which essentially, because it's not clearly defined, comes down to, could society view you as married?
5: Like common law type marriage.
6: Except common laws only exist in like six states. So it's more, can somebody turn you in? And we had so many instances of this where, you know, if people knew about this clause, they could go turn a surviving spouse in and say, you know, well, I think that they're married. We have wild stories, but, you know, and when they did that, the government was legally required to turn off their benefits and then do a full-on investigation into, you know, were they holding themselves out?
5: Pretending that.
6: Which during that interview, they would, you know, interview your employer, your neighbor, your kid's teacher, and said that you were.
5: How intrusive.
6: Federal fraud. Like the, it was absolutely wild. And one, you know, one of the original provisions of Love Lives On. So we started this as a 7-provision bill. We have passed 4 of those provisions. So we only have, you know, of course the expensive things left. We got the things that were common sense and inexpensive, passed over the last couple of years, including the removal of the hold oneself out to be married clause. So now our surviving spouses can cohabitate with a significant other. And so the difference between our remarried surviving spouses and those who cohabitate at this point is really just that piece of paper. But it's a choice that many of our surviving spouses don't feel comfortable having to make.
5: Right.
6: You know, we hear a lot that it impacts, you know, maybe their faith says that they, that cohabitating is a problem. We know quite a few cases, so Senator Jerry Moran, who's our lead sponsor on the Senate side, the family that inspired him to introduce this was a surviving spouse who was kicked out of her church for cohabitating because they felt that she was living in sin. And, you know, that really impacted her, you know, the choices she had to make.
5: But and, so, and I'm interjecting, I apologize. This is so maddening. Because if you are not married to your person, then there are medical issues where you cannot be in a room with them if there's an accident or after surgeries or different things. There's all kinds of really important legal reasons to be married for survivorship reasons. So now if you're not allowed to be because you're going to lose out on these benefits, that is real, especially if you're waiting, like if you're 50 and you're like, well, we'll wait 5 years. Okay. But that's still, there's absolute reasons. This is so frustrating to me. All right. Talk me through this because I'm not a legislative person. So you've passed, there's what, 7 different clauses?
6: There were. So we passed 4. So the ones that we passed, the first one was the dumbest thing I've ever heard, but... I wish I was kidding. A remarried surviving spouse is so removed from the DOD's system that if they have a minor child, they can't access their minor child's electronic medical records. So this really came about from a surviving spouse whose child was in the
5: system.
6: Well, she was in the ICU. They didn't know what was wrong. She was eventually diagnosed with type 1 diabetes. But now she, until we passed that clause, she couldn't refill her child's insulin. She couldn't. She had to call in every time. She couldn't just go into the electronic system that DOD uses and click a box, refill, need a referral. You know, she had to call and sit on hold every single time because she didn't have access to her children's electronic medical records.
5: So by passing these clauses, what does that mean? Does this have to go through multiple steps or now it's like, this is how the system works now?
6: So we oftentimes see because this bill has dual jurisdiction, it's both between the Veterans Affairs Committee and the Armed Services Committees, that we're not going to, you know, very rarely does a bill as introduced pass as is, you know, sure. Especially if there's so many different pieces like we had here. They'll, you know, that piece went into the 2024 National Defense Authorization or 2023 National Defense Authorization Act, which is the DOD budget, which was a straightforward vehicle to move it because that's the place it would go. The following year, we passed the provision that allowed military remarried military spouses to maintain access to their military ID and use the commissary in exchange and go on base and things like that. Which we passed through the 2024 National Defense Authorization Act and actually goes into effect next week, October 1st. We passed those two through the DoD budget because they made sense as, you know.
5: And they probably don't cost that much money.
6: Those two costed zero.
5: Yes.
6: Then late last year, we passed, I'm going to get this right, the Senator Elizabeth Dole 21st Century Healthcare and Benefits Improvement Act.
5: That's which was, easy to say.
6: I'm hoping someday soon I'll be done saying that exact phrase.
5: Yes.
6: It was, you know, what we call a veterans package. So oftentimes in the veterans space, we pass one big package at the end of the year that's, you know, full of a couple of big bills that are important to the community, but also a place where we can throw a ton of, you know, inexpensive things as well. You know, studies, research, renaming of facilities, take your pick. There might be 100 provisions in there, and probably more than half of them cost nothing or close to anything. And in that, we were able to establish access to education benefits for remarried surviving spouses, which is, you know, a life critical program. You know, our surviving spouses having access to the ability to get a free college education, to either train because maybe they didn't have marketable skills before their loss, or retrain if they were moving into, you know, realize that the career that they had is not sustainable in, you know, this new widowhood that they have found themselves in. Maybe they were a trauma nurse before and that's not something that they can do. Or maybe they want to retrain into something like being a teacher that fits better with their children's schedules.
5: 100%. Yes.
6: And so you're able to establish that for remarried spouses as well. And then of course the removal of the very dumb hold oneself out to be married clause that ended essentially witch hunts against our surviving spouses because there was this fear, like, is somebody going to turn me in?
5: Right.
6: How to present myself? If I don't remarry, if I do remarry, I lose my benefits. If I cohabitate with this person, I get to live in fear that somebody might turn me in. So that was a big change for our survivors, is not to have that fear anymore. And then left us with, the remaining provisions, which are the dependency and indemnity compensation I talked about, mm-hmm. the survivor benefit plan. And then the last one is related to the health insurance. So currently we're not going to pursue allowing remarried spouses to stay on TRICARE. That's going to be a much harder and more expensive sell. But if that subsequent marriage ends in death, divorce, or annulment, they would be able to go back onto that health insurance, which would bring it into parity with all other federal programs. Other programs, you're able to get that benefit back, whereas TRICARE is the exception to that rule. So really creating parity for those surviving spouses.
5: All of this makes tremendous sense to me. And so I'm really, really happy that you guys have made so much progress in this, and that I love the fact that you just call it out for being stupid. That also pleases me. But especially the things that make zero financial impact, having that, like, this just makes sense to check this box. Oh, okay, then we actually check the box. So the work you guys have done is incredible. I know this has been years and years of work by you and so many countless others, including legislators at very high levels, to sponsor these things. So we've only got a minute left. I hate it when this happens. But here's what we're going to do. We're going to talk about this at another time because this is incredibly important. My guest today, Ashlyn Haycock-Lohman, Director of Government and Legislative Affairs, surviving daughter of two military service members, and really you support the TAPS government relations and legislation team, and TAPS.org is where we want people to go and get any and all information about TAPS. Find that 24/7 phone number so they can get support and have it to give to someone else, because we all know somebody who know somebody, unfortunately. But this Love Lives On bill, where can people or this act, I'm sorry, where can people get more information on this?
6: You can, of course, get information on it on the TAPS.org website, but also it is Senate Bill 410, or introduced by Senators Jerry Moran and Warnock. great, who have been just huge champions of the community. Or on the House side, it's HR 1004, introduced by Congressman Richard Hudson of North Carolina as the lead, along with Congressman Luttrell of Texas, Van Orden of Wisconsin, Neguse of Colorado, Ro Khanna of California, and Kelly Morrison of Minnesota. So, you know, very, very strong bipartisan support.
5: That was the first thing you were saying. I was like checking on both sides of the aisle. They're everywhere.
6: I mean, I personally feel like that since we have Senator Elizabeth Warren and Senator Ted Cruz as original co-sponsors, we've found the balance of bipartisanship, and that's, you know, this is not a bipartisan issue. It's a nonpartisan issue. These survivor bills.
5: Yes.
6: Should not be political in any shape or form. They should be about supporting a community who has already given.
5: Who has supported us all.
6: Right.
5: Yeah. Yeah. Ashlyn, thank you so much for your time. Again, this week has been Gold Star Families Remembrance Week. I would love if everyone can think about these families and the sacrifices every week. But it's good that we have one that's dedicated to that. I do desperately want to have you on and talk more about this because it's so important, especially these just make so much sense. It's, as you mentioned, it's a nonpartisan issue. So, Ashlyn, thank you so much for your time. This is Hannah Stanley. It's Beyond Sports, and I will talk to you next week.

0: This is Hired, the Good Karma Brands recruitment show. Looking for your next great career? You're in the right spot. Here's your host, Brian D.
1: 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That's all coming up on Hired, the GKB Recruitment Show. This is Hired, the GKB Recruitment Show, where we take a deep dive into some of the great roles with Good Karma Brands. I'm excited today to be joined by Adul Along, who is a partnership development manager here at Good Karma Brands in our home office in Milwaukee. I'm specifically excited, Adul, because this is a role that I spent a little bit of time in that has blossomed and grown so much since my time doing it. Really simply, tell me what our partnership development program is all about for somebody who has no idea.
2: Yeah, absolutely. It is super interesting just talking to all the current teammates that we have now that have spent some time with the PDS team. Yep. And where their careers have taken them in different roles, and some in sales, some in content, some in marketing. But for the PDS team and the partnership development specialists, they really play a huge role, a major role to what we do here at GKB. The key focus of what we do is reaching out to brands across the country to set meetings for our marketing consultants. And the reason why that's so important, we want to best position brands to be able to utilize our solutions, and we want to help each market in getting them more opportunities to have conversations.
1: Yeah, so just to be clear on that, we've got a group of people here based out of Milwaukee, Wisconsin, that does outreach to all of our different brands all over the country, correct?
2: Absolutely. And that's one of the most exciting things for our PDS teammates, because they get to interact with every single market. They get to interact with MCs. They get to interact with sales managers. They get the opportunity to go on the meetings. You know, you could be calling on Beaver Dam in the morning in LA, you know, in the afternoon. Yeah. So they get to kind of have a direct lens and insight to what's happening in the company. And that's what's one of the greatest things about it for them.
1: Yeah, I think it's one of those things that's kept our company small or feeling small as we've grown is the interconnectedness of teammates like that that get to interact with all of our different markets on a daily basis. Adul Along is our guest here on Hired, the GKB Recruitment Show. He is our partnership development manager based out of our home office in Milwaukee. As the manager of the team, what's your role? Like, how do you coach this team? What sort of tracking goes into it? I think these are all really interesting insights into how the team operates day to day.
2: Yeah, big piece in my role is support and development, right? Because we are getting teammates that could be freshly out of college, right? We're getting teammates that are making changes and shifts from what they were doing before and working in a completely different industry. So a lot of the time that I spend both with the team and both with individual teammates is making sure that I'm there for support, making sure that I'm helping connect the dots. And the most important piece of all of that is ensuring that teammates are developing. They're motivated. They're excited. I really play that kind of role for the team. And it's super exciting to just be in it with them. And, you know, the team's pretty fired up right now, and it's exciting to see.
1: So when I was a PDS, a partnership development specialist, it was in probably like the summer and fall of 2016 while I was also doing some content stuff in Milwaukee. And there were four of us. Three and a half, because I was doing half of another role. But there were four humans doing this. How has the team grown and developed since then from a staffing perspective? We've had so many people come through this program and go on to bigger things with Good Karma.
2: Yeah, definitely. And that's a big piece of the role as well. And it's important for us to kind of be able to evaluate as teammates continue to grow. One thing that GKB is great about is always looking ahead and looking at that next for that PDS teammate. So we've had a lot of teammates that were in the role that aren't currently in the role. We're super excited right now where we have five PDS teammates. And another thing that we could talk about, too, is the PDS to MC route. When we know that a PDS teammate is a great fit to be an MC, and that's from any market, right? We have Riley right now who's going to be going to West Palm. She's in the PDS to MC, so you get to spend 3 months with the PDS team and really develop some of those traits that will help you before becoming an MC. And we're also excited. You know, the window has closed for applications, but we are currently in the interview process to add and increase the number of teammates on our team.
1: So for those who don't know, too, who aren't familiar with Good Karma terminology like you and I are, an MC is a marketing consultant, which is a salesperson, more or less, that's opening these partnerships at a bigger level. And I think it's important to bring that up because I know this for a fact, and I'd love for you to elaborate on it. It's not like when I set a meeting as a partnership development specialist and I'm responsible for that new business outreach. I set the meeting, I pass it along to the salesperson, I wipe my hands of it, I'm done, right? Like, there is a vested interest for me as a partnership development specialist to see it through the entire way from first initial call all the way through hopefully a 10-year partnership with whoever that partner is.
2: Absolutely. And the PDS teammate would get rewarded for that, right? So you're constantly, even though we're setting the meetings and passing it off to the MC, marketing consultant, our marketing consultants do a great job of keeping the PDS team in the loop as well. How did the meeting go? Are we going to the next step? Are we showing ideas? What's some feedback that we've gotten? And that's just another level of understanding for the PDS team to be really connected and integrated in everything that we do. So there's definitely a big emphasis and focus on best positioning our marketing consultants with all of the information that we received on the phone call or via email or anything to do with the business or anything that we've seen them around activations in their current marketing plan. So we really pride ourselves of being that first step in best positioning our marketing consultants.
1: Adul Along is our guest here on Hired, the GKB Recruitment Show, talking about our partnership development program out of our home office in Milwaukee, Wisconsin. How much, Adul, of new business outreach is strategy and identifying the right businesses to go after and hopefully enter partnerships with versus pure grit and volume and determination on the part of the teammates involved? What's the balance there?
2: Yeah, it's a combination of the two, right? We're definitely looking for qualified opportunities. And within all our systems, and I won't discuss all the details of that, but like it's very important for us to be able to best understand the business, where then we put it into our CRMs, where now if we trust the information, we trust the quality of the leads and the opportunity that's there, that really allows the PDS team to just really start ripping phone calls, sending emails. And there is a ton of grit in this role. And the team, I mean, countless outreach, phone calls, emails, LinkedIn. There's so many different ways to connect, as you know now.
1: Yeah.
2: So it's a combination of both.
1: How do you balance amongst the team, Adul, which markets they're calling on at any given moment? Is there a strategy involved behind that where you alluded to it earlier in our conversation? There could be a day where somebody starts their day calling on Beaver Dam, Wisconsin, and ends the day calling on Los Angeles, California. How do you determine which markets need focus on any given day?
2: Yeah, absolutely. What we do is we follow a schedule.
1: Sure.
2: So each PDS teammate has a schedule of where they're going to be in the AM, where they're going to be in the PM. And the reason why we do that, we want to ensure that we're effectively providing support to every single market, right? Because a big thing within this role and for PDS teammates is you're connected with so many marketing consultants, right? And you're going to get a ton of leads sent your way. So we look to really find a strategy around how we as a team can best attack the opportunities. And that schedule plays a huge role in making sure that we are reaching out across all our markets.
1: Is there a real-world example, Adul, that you'd feel comfortable giving of a partnership that opens from a new business outreach from our partnership development team that's blossomed into something really successful for the company? I think it's just, you know, giving these real-life examples incentivizes people listening on a hiring-based show to go, wow, that's really cool. I feel like that might fit my skill set. I could be the next great teammate there.
2: Yeah, absolutely. We have a ton of those, and I'll speak to this one because it's one of the first ones I heard about when I actually joined GKB, in Express Employment.
1: Okay.
2: The PDS team was reaching out, and at the time, the PDS teammate noticed that there was an Express Employment in Madison, right? It was much smaller, wasn't sure if they're doing any type of advertising, but within that first call that was set by the PDS team, Jim Rutledge, one of our marketing consultants, senior marketing consultant out of Madison, he was able to take that first conversation and really start to ask questions. And within those questions, it was, hey, there's not an opportunity here in Madison. However, our corporate headquarters out of Oklahoma that covers, you know, markets across the country would love to learn more about your ESPN digital solutions. That ended up turning into a massive partnership. That relationship is super strong. Jim Rutledge is going to Oklahoma to meet the partners. We're able to really help them across the company and some hospitality opportunities too. And that started from a PDS team setting that first meeting, then realizing, hey, there might be more to this.
1: That's pretty cool to think forward about a partnership and go, it might not make sense now, but this relationship's worth holding on to. And it really comes back to being the CEO of your own business, right? And going, how can I make this work for the company, for the partner, and for myself? And those are the skill sets that I think translate to a really successful partnership development specialist. Adul Along is our guest here on Hire the GKB Recruitment Show. He's our partnership development manager in Milwaukee, Wisconsin, based out of our home office. Okay, so we're not hiring right now for partnership development specialists. That being said, I've been with Good Karma for 12 plus years. You just never know what our founder and CEO, Craig Harmison, is going to do next in terms of acquisitions, new partnerships, new assets. And there have been some additions to the GKB team in terms of assets that I would imagine will need focus, you know, as soon as the end of this year. What have been some of the cool things that you've seen come across through Good Karma that you're like, wow, I never thought we'd interact with this team or this network, but it's a part of our team now.
2: Yeah, I'd say the biggest thing for me within my 4.5 years being with GKB is the trust of organizations reaching out to us.
1: Sure.
2: Right? And that trust comes from the great work that we do with our current partners. So when I do see a new team, when I do see a new solution, you know, it doesn't surprise me anymore because there is a track record of, you know, we talk about our core values quite a bit and what our personal brand is. That's the most exciting.
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1: 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And Mike, I always like to ask this question as we are, and maybe you'll hear this one back a little bit, but we're taping here in May, and like if someone wanted to get some work with Edge, what's that kind of timeline right now?
2: It depends on the size of the job.
1: Okay, yeah.
2: So like the bigger stuff is kind of decided for this year. We might try and squeeze one more good-sized job in, meaning like an addition or whole home remodel in this year. But, you know, it takes those jobs spend quite a while in design. So, like, if you on a big home remodel, and we're going to kind of get into that, if you're going to spend 6 months in design, now that puts us in November. We're obviously not, I don't love pouring concrete or tearing off a roof in December. So we won't do probably those kind of jobs right then. We'll save that for spring. But we do a fair amount of just interior gut and remodels. So we tear out all the stuff you can see.
1: Yeah.
2: Take the drywall out. Take all the finishes out. Hit the mechanicals. Insulate. Probably move walls around, and then all new finishes. So those can be kind of done anytime.
1: Yeah. No. And it's funny. So one of the things here it says as far as like have realistic expectations when you're talking about getting through these remodels, which will be the talk for today, which is why I brought up, like, hey, when they give you a call, like, how much do you fight that still? Because, I mean, look, HGTV, there's been, like, two parts of it. One, it seems to be only getting bigger, but at the same time, I think enough people have now realized that the curve has come back down of, like, that is television, that is, you know, manufactured and produced, not the actual work, but, like, the drama and all that kind of stuff and timelines, and that, like, is that still something you fight sometimes where people are either hiding money for because they're expecting you to find something in the wall, or they are expecting a quicker turnaround than is reasonable?
2: I think that is for homeowners, unless you've been through the process, once you go through the process, then you realize where the time goes, like in design and then in construction. And, you know, but I think, yeah, if you're watching the shows or you haven't been through it, and the first question usually we get is, when can you start and how long will it take?
1: Yep.
2: Like, well, those aren't, I mean, I'll happily try to answer those, but those aren't really the best questions on the first day we meet you, because we don't know how what kind of homeowner you're going to be. Are you going to need time to decide? You know, a lot of times people like, I always call it reaction time. We come back to you with some choices and maybe updating the footprint, you know, the CAD drawings. And then you think about it for a while, then you come back, and from just doing that a couple times, you can burn up a month and a half, you know, and you haven't picked out anything yet. So, like, it can go fast. We've had some really decisive homeowners. You know, every year we get one or two that know exactly what they want. They've already picked out things. They're not gonna need time to think about it, and those go to contract faster. When you go to contract with us, we order things. We order cabinets and the flooring stuff. Any of the flooring choices we probably are going to have in our back shop before we start your job. So when that stuff starts rolling in, then we set a start date. So like already you can see that it's not hard to get a start date that's a few months out at the very least. And so you just got to. If you're looking to do a project, the longer you wait, the longer you're going to be in trouble.
1: I think that's a good way to be
2: wishing you would have started earlier, I think.
1: Right. And so I thought this was a way to kind of get into, and this article, it's interesting that a lot of times we just kind of use it as like kind of a guide, but it says the triangle of construction, which I find interesting. And at the bottom of the triangle there, it does tie a faster timeline, usually equals a lower budget, but then it's far away from the quality of work. So you kind of talk about how you balance that all out, about rushing a timeline, which then can like, okay, yeah, you can get a bathroom in the day, but what kind of bathroom are you getting? You know, and so, yeah, maybe it's 15% less expensive, but the quality of work is 40% the, you know, not as much as the, as like a longer job that costs the 15% more.
2: And you've got less choices, and there's a lot of reasons, you know, and I think those are kind of born out of those TV remodels because, you know, the TV remodeling, it looks like the first 10 minutes is we pick things out and it looks all fun and like the, it, and it's not confusing and, you know,
1: yep.
2: Nobody's pushing anybody and you got these great drawings to start with. And then you get into construction, all this stuff happens in an hour. It just looks like it moves so fast. And that's just not the reality of how things work. And I think like if you want you want a realistic budget, a good budget. I do think like a builder should be asked about their timeline. Like that's kind of a, I don't know if it's a dirty secret in remodeling. Like all my friends that do this in other parts of the country, they just hate getting asked, you know, how long is this going to take? And I try to look at it from a homeowner standpoint and go, you know what? The homeowner doesn't know. You don't have a benchmark for this. A lot of people think you can do a really legit master bath remodel in a few weeks. And I mean, that's just not realistic. There are things in there, like when we tile your shower and we have the glass company come and they template, that's at least 2 weeks before we get the glass of really nothing else happening in that shower. So like, there are those times, countertop templates, that add time to these things. And most of the stuff, at least the things that we use, are not just off the shelf choices from a big box store. There are companies that do that. Some of the bath in the day companies have, they've tried to buy cabinets from us and tops from us. You know, would you stock things? I'm like, well, you know, we're just not built for that. That's not our model. And I don't want to get stuck with a bunch of cabinets that, maybe somebody will or won't buy in the future. You know, like, I think that homeowners like having choices and not being pigeonholed into, you can pick from these three or four things, you know, and sometimes that, you know, you stray off the path just a tiny bit on your model and you find a tile or a cabinet color that really pushes the design, that can make that whole thing work.
1: Well, and I think one of the things you talked about design there, and we'll talk more about it, but like, I think that's so underrated. Like, I know someone was doing they have like a contractor for their home remodel, but like they did it's just like a bathroom and they did the remodel. It's a one person contractor, but then the couple's doing the design. But as they're talking, I'm like, well, I feel like these are not good choices, or like you pulled this off of maybe you saw something on Pinterest, but it's not. Yeah. And like, it's not something that's really thought out. You know, whether it's the tile choices, lighting choices. So like this isn't quite the bathroom in a day, but it is the idea of, and it's not so much, I'm sure the person who's actually doing the work is going to do good work. But like, if you're a homeowner relying on yourself for the design and everything, unless you have a contractor who's very upfront and be like, this isn't going to work, or this will work,
2: yeah,
1: which is tough to do, I would imagine, especially if you're just a one person contractor, you just want the job. I always just go to like the idea of, you don't know what you don't know. And for a homeowner, and if you're trying to design something, what do you know really about electrical choices or lighting choices or flooring choices and things like that?
2: Well, and like, okay, the value of working with a good designer, like when we build a house, usually if we build a house, it's a very custom thing. And I have a relationship with other builders. Most aren't really around here, but they're just same level kind of and same thought process. And we send each other plans because when you're going through this process as a builder that you do this for a living, you can get a little bit of tunnel vision. And sometimes it's like you've stared at the plan too long, you know, like you're not seeing something. And so we had one, we built a house a couple of years ago, a very nice house, a country house. And I sent the plan off to a few of my friends, and one of them did pick out something, and we ended up adding a couple feet in one part of the house to make an area feel better. And it would have been a huge mistake to not do that. I think it would have ended up really just bothering me for the rest of my life if we wouldn't have caught that. But it did happen. It did, you know, when you're designing something from scratch, it happens. So, like, the value of the designer, that person that objectively can go, hey, you know, this may not work, to, you know, like you think it's going to work. Or when you were talking, I was thinking about, like, when the internet choices started showing up, Houzz and Pinterest, we started calling it sort of cut-and-paste design because you're – it was so easy for a homeowner or a designer to just pull in things and not worry so much about, I love this product, I love this product, but do they accompany each other? Do they go? Do they work in the space? Do they work for the design of the base design of the house? All those questions need to get answered too.
1: So I want to ask you this on the other side, because I wonder if you're starting to see, you talked about the people seeing things online. I wonder, are you noticing people trying to involve AI more than you're involving AI, or trying to be a little bit more experts on things? So we can talk about that on the other side. 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
1: Hefty, Hefty, Hefty.
0: Hefty Slider Bag. Silly with a slide. One more time now, y'all. Come on.
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5: 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You can go to House, Facebook, and Instagram to see more of their work as well. And it got me thinking, as you were talking about the internet era of like people, you know, copy and paste or drag and click remodeling. And I'm wondering, are you starting to see, I don't know if it's influence. I would imagine at your work, you're probably starting to figure out how you can maximize and use chat or use any of the AI in like an expert sort of way. We do that at our work, but then we are building our own things and we're using our own expertise to like create the system to then be able to enter it. But if you're just like using chat or whatever those like Google, it can give you more detailed answers. But I would imagine just like with when the internet first hit of like, it can also lead you in the wrong direction.
6: So
5: for a homeowner, not so much for yes.
6: So, well, I mean, I think really,
5: well, anyone, yes.
6: Anybody can get these problems.
5: Yeah.
6: So, at the National Builder Show was, in February, and I usually go with a couple of things in mind. And one of them was, I wanted to see what influence AI was having on design because, you know, it's all we ever hear about, right?
5: AI.
6: Anyways, I talked to the companies that were there that were selling AI design programs, and mostly it was we have our own CAD program. It does great renderings, and what you would do, what they're geared towards, I thought they'd be geared towards like start to finish. You make it easier to put your inputs in and get what you want for design up and running. Like it would just solve all these problems for you. But they're not there, and I'm not sure that's where it's headed. So what they want you to do is design on your program, and then you drag the file into their AI program. What the AI stuff that I looked at could then enhance, take your renderings, which are kind of a really good cartoon picture.
5: Yeah,
6: you know, it's not like a picture, but the AI design programs could make it look like, and you could add a family of four to this, you know, playing chess or something, show me more light coming in through the windows, or can change the style of design from craftsman to contemporary, or make the ceilings a foot higher. You know, you can do all these things, and like at the drop of a hat, it really gave you a lot of options fast. So I think what it's going to do is probably make it easier for homeowners to make decisions, because you can get a more realistic look of what's out there. I did not invest in any of the AI programs this year. I know it's coming. I just want it to mature a little bit before I jump in there.
5: Yeah, and it makes a lot of sense how you're doing it on a business side of it. I just have this world where people are going to be, let me ask AI how to do this remodel. And they'll give you much more detailed instructions than you ever used before. But again, it still takes away, as your example is exactly it, of like, you're still putting in all these dimensions and creating this in CAD in this very professional way. And then you're using AI, in this case, you could use AI to polish it up, to make it a little more presentable, a little bit more easier for the consumer or for you to see visually, or some fine tuning. And there's a difference between that as opposed to, I still think like the number one thing that people assume is a craft that they can't, like they don't understand that it's a craft or an art, is home remodeling and carpentry and things like that.
6: Yeah.
5: And so, because you can't teach the experience, I guess, for lack of a better word.
6: Right, right. I mean, like, okay, we were talking about the time thing before. So we've had homeowners that wanted to do, like, some of the trim work, hang the doors and trim them and run base in their basement, if we did their basement. And they're, I know some of them, YouTube was the crutch, or that was helping them figure out how to do it. And there's,
5: yep,
6: there's some kind of okay stuff on there. There's a lot of, like, not okay stuff on there.
5: I mean, I use YouTube when I can't remember how to change the weed, like the wire on my weed whacker. I'll be like, yes, what do I do again? And I'll go.
6: Actually, that is one for me too.
5: Yeah, yeah. Because it lasts so long, you're like, I can't remember. I did this a year ago.
6: But, like, okay, so for a good carpenter, when we train carpenters, they get better at hanging doors and doing those jobs for the first few years.
5: I mean,
6: like, doing it every single day, making thousands of cuts, and you know, there's safety aspects, and there's once they can do the basic tasks, then they start being evaluated on, I always call it style points. So, like, I don't know that a homeowner would always notice, but I can walk in and, you know, we do 12 to 15 staircases a week, you know, because we do a lot for on the new construction side in Dane County.
5: Yeah.
6: We work for builders. And I can look at those stairways and go, well, you know, I mean, a good basic job above the line or below the line, you know, or yeah, wherever, figure out pretty easily where they're at. I don't know that many homeowners can do that now. So if that person that wants to buy the tools and trim their basement, I just go, well, okay, my guy could do it in a few days or less, and to a really high level. They might. What if they need a few weeks? It doesn't really matter, right? You can take as much time as you want. You can get the job done. It's not really realistic for us to do it that way.
5: Yeah.
6: I mean, you know, we want quality plus, you know, we don't want to be in your house forever. You don't want us in your house forever.
5: Right, yep.
6: We got to get through it. So I also will say, like, my most skilled people, the tradespeople that work for me that are the most skilled, that put out the best quality, are also the fastest, because good technique is fast.
5: Like, yep.
6: And they're confident, and they've got all these years in, and they've built their, you know, every little toolbox they have has 20 things in it that you probably can't buy anymore. You know, like, it's all of those, it's a combination of all those things that get that great job.
5: Well, I always think about, like, the first time I might have done, like, a small home remodel, like a small little thing of changing out a ceiling fan or whatever. And the first one I did, as opposed to, like, the fourth or the fifth time I've had to do, you know, like, those are the times where you're like, you can see it in of yourself of, like, if you wanted to try to take on a small little task that's like a handyman task or like a carpenter task, the more times you've done it as just a regular person, the better you've gotten at it without,
6: oh, yeah,
5: just from trial and error, let alone actual training. So I do think it's a big part of it. And I think another thing to kind of factor in on it is, because the next thing here it talks about for surviving a home remodel is prepare for your home to be dusty and dirty. That's, I mean, yes, maybe in the actual work hours, but one of the big things that I guess I've only used Edge for home remodeling, but for me, one of the big things that was a draw for us is that outside of, like, obviously the space is, but there's not dust, there's not dirt outside of the time that you're working. And even then, it's not like it was filthy, but, like, when you left, it wasn't like it was like it was a job site. It never felt like that.
6: Our gang, they clean up pretty well. Yeah. They're constantly, we talk about it a lot. I actually get homeowners that didn't use us that will call and ask, how should tradespeople be treating their house? And obviously they're using somebody. I always tell our people, listen, I don't mind paying you to run to the gas station, use the bathroom. I'd rather not have tradespeople using homeowners' areas that aren't being remodeled. I don't want them going in those areas. I want to try to get a separation so that, you know, we're supposed to be. You always know where we are. And we try to do a lot of things to limit the dust and dirt, because that, I know we're going to get to noise, but there's not much we can do about that one. But the dust and the dirt, we've had tradespeople that we've had hired that came in, maybe as a subcontractor when we used to do that, that would come in with muddy boots and not take them off, or stray off the path a little bit to find a bathroom, and then, you know, you can see where they were, and maybe they left dirt on, like, hand towels or something. And a lot of homeowners are very gracious, and, you know, But there's got to be a little part of you that goes, I'm not comfortable with strangers using my stuff.
5: Right. Like, yep.
6: And so I think that's it's not unrealistic to say, you know what, how do we separate the construction zone? Like, how do we keep people out of our areas? We've done basements where it's totally gone, like, I don't know, not a crazy way, but actually it worked out good for us in the end. We're homeowners were very private and wanted to protect their privacy. They had a outside entrance, and we were doing a basement. And they asked if we would put a lockable door in someplace in the stairwell so that nobody from downstairs could go upstairs. And I'm like, well, I've never had to do that before, but we did it. And it was kind of nice. It sort of kept homeowners in their area, so our people didn't have to worry much about them getting hurt or being around the construction zone. And they had some comfort. I think they had a sitter or somebody watching their kids and the pets and all that stuff. And so I think we can all be accommodating on a lot of these things. A remodeler should be protecting your floors. We probably had a couple of different types of pore protection in your house.
5: Absolutely. Yep.
6: Should be cleaning up at least every day, you know, if things get off of that floor protection. And then, we have the air scrubbers, which will process a lot of air and filter it. And that makes quite a difference, too, as far as, like, dust getting to outside of the construction area.
5: The floor protection is so underrated because, like, it's just it colors your experience really quickly of, like, you know, we have stuff delivered or things like that. And people come in with their muddy shoes or whatever, you know, and it's just like, and you guys will lay down like it'll just stay on the whole time, but then that way you guys, if it's on a plastic, it's not dirtying up the floor, so it doesn't matter. But when people come in and they do that sort of stuff, or they don't put on the, like, it's just one of those things of, like, this is just, it just feels rude. And I get it, like, you got stuff, but, like, put on the booty, like, something, but or at least ask or something, because it's like, I understand you're doing, like, not so much in your case, like, you're delivering stuff, but at the same time, if it's not nice out in your trunks and stuff through, then, like, it's something that the homeowner has to clean up. And it's just an experience that will leave a sour taste in your mouth. And it usually will go on the furniture company, not the people who deliver it who don't work. But, like, same thing for you, that you avoid all that because there's none of this sort of, like, you're going to be Midwest nice and be like, all right, I'm not going to complain about it, but I am going to be upset about it if they made a mess. But there was never that case with you guys. You always just took that care.
6: You know, there's lots of chances for conflict during this process of building or remodeling. And if there's something like that in the back of your brain that you know, that I think that can escalate, you know, over time. So I also encourage homeowners to be like, just let's get it out there. If something happens, somebody does something, you know, you mentioned a delivery. We're not always in control of that. You know, we can't get them to give us times a lot of time. It's just a different world now. We used to be able to, we'd nail it down to the minute, you know, when we were getting something delivered, and it's just the world doesn't operate that way anymore. So we do the best we can.
5: Well, and honestly, on that note, I can share that I think it was, like, the one thing you guys, like, didn't do in-house was something with, like, laying down the LVT in, like, the girls' bathroom.
6: Yeah.
5: And someone came in, they did it. And I don't know, I don't think we were there, but whatever it was, like, they must have had something on their feet or their knee pads or whatever, but there was... It made a mess on the carpet, and one of you guys was honestly more upset than we were about it, which was great.
6: So we caught it.
5: Yeah, and they cleaned it up quickly, and he's like, "I'll handle it with them." And accidents happen, but the fact that, like, it, to me, it just showed, like, how much you guys cared. That it honestly felt like the person from Edge in the house cared more than we did about getting this cleaned up, and it got it taken care of very quickly, got it out of the carpet. And then, made sure that, because they had to come back to something else to make sure that when they came back that didn't happen. So, but I mean, a small thing of, like, things can happen. We didn't even have the opportunity to be upset because they're like, hey, we saw this, we're getting taken care of.
6: Yeah.
5: Done.
6: Well, awesome.
5: Yeah, this is the Edge Construction Home Remodeling Show on 100.5 ESPN and the ESPN Wisconsin app.
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5: 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You can go to Howe's Facebook and Instagram to see more of their work as well. And, like, we talked a little bit about the, you know, noise, and it also said something here about a sanctuary. Now, the nice thing is that, for the most part, and obviously, you know, my wife had a daycare going on, and she was able to, obviously, you guys were all able to be in different spaces at the same time. It was easier for the bathroom because I was upstairs and the daycare really wasn't up there. But when we did the whole home remodel, there was a lot of, like, just sharing space. It worked out fine because you guys were very clear. I'm like, this is going to be loud. But there'd be questions of, like, all right, what's your daycare schedule? Okay, the kids go outside for 2 hours. All right, we'll come and work in the basement for those 2 hours for this window. Or could we get 3 hours? Can you keep model? You know, so there was a good trade-off there. So just kind of, you guys are very willing to work around those sorts of things.
6: Yeah, I mean, they don't want to be the problem, but they still are, you know, we're still on a schedule. Yep. We've got to get things done. So, I mean, it's great when homeowners can work with us on things like that, you know, because it is not just dust that you've got to clean up. You've also got to think about dust that people are going to breathe, right?
5: Right.
6: Like, I don't want your family to have to deal with that. I don't want our people are breathing that stuff too. And so we go to good lengths to make sure that doesn't happen. And then the noise, we started talking about a little bit about noise, and I was thinking about some of the bigger remodels that we've done and how anxious other homeowners got to be, like, on those streets. And our people are all trained to go talk, you know, it's not like we're trying to make new best friends, but what we want to do is assure homeowners that, listen, we know it's gonna be loud, we know it's gonna be inconvenient. We're going to try and be as efficient as we can. We're going to do it within these hours. It should be predictable. We apologize, but we got to get this done. And I think, like, as long as people know, the neighbors, or even if it's your job, you know what's happening every day. There's a lot of homeowners now that will say, can you let me know of what's happening today? Is it going to be loud? I'm working from home, or I've got my kids, or my dog can't handle the noise.
5: Yep.
6: And so we try to plan with those things too.
5: But then, it allows the homeowner, like, all right, dog can't handle the noise. Maybe someone's brother-in-law can watch the dog for the day. All right, I want to work from home, I can't do it, I'll go to the coffee shop and work then. Like, just so there's just not those surprises in there. And I think, like, because it says here, find a place of solitude. And sometimes, because what I was going to get to is that, I would still imagine a lot of people are still not home during this window. And so you don't have to worry about it too much as far as the noise and the dust and the dirt, because you guys are working within, you know, maybe you catch them during cleanup and things like that. But otherwise, like, a lot of times this work can be done while you're at work and you're going to come home. And there's going to be parts of your house that are in the middle of a home remodel, but there's not the loud noise or the mess.
6: True. And you got to remember too, like, about 90% of the noise is in the first, you know, 20% of the job. So it's not like when you get into the finishes and drywall and things, the noise really comes.
5: I mean, half the time with the finishes, we're like, we're happy. They're like, what are they doing? Like, you know, like, it looks done, and it's not like, it's not like they get paid by the hour from us. So, like, they're not, like, dragging out the time. It's just more of that finishing. We're actually, you take a minute here to talk about that finishing work. I think really separates you guys, because it's like the job would be, like, quote unquote, look done, and then it's like, well, Gary or someone's coming
6: we've
5: through.
6: Got 2 more weeks.
5: They're touching up paint all these different places. So, like, it's not very intrusive. It's just one of those things where you're like, wow, you're just taking that extra step to make sure that it is exactly what you're looking for.
6: Well, so we term it just the level of finish. Okay, and so there's some good contractors around town. Some are friends of mine that I think could go to a little higher level of finish, because, you know, when I walk in our job, I don't want to see on painted trim, I don't want to see divots where the nails are. I want them, those should be really hard to find those. You want really straight lines on all the painted back, you know, when you paint back in that line up to windows and doors and base and things. I mean, that just shows that, you know, you mentioned that you care, but it's also like, I have this great story about on my own house. I was trying to help. Gary's our main painter and does a fantastic job. And I wish, I've been painting my whole life, and I like painting, actually. Yeah. And I'm still, and I'm a good painter. I'm just not that level. And I was trying to help him out in my house. We were doing some things there, and so I painted in some lines. And a few days later, Gary said, "Oh, just so you know, you don't have to go back on those. I fixed them for you." I'm like, thanks a lot, Gary.
5: It looked like a toddler did it, and so like you tell your grandkids that no harm, no foul on painting the walls. But again, it does have. I mean, he's a good example of that care factor that you guys have on the finishing side of things.
6: Well, and Gary was a great painter when he came. It's just that some of our, you know, the expectations of my people that run jobs were higher than what he was used to. So like he learned some new techniques and learned what level we want to go to. And I think he's, you know, and he should be proud of how things turn out, because you don't have to be a carpenter to notice a really nice paint job. And to me, that's just a pet peeve when I see a little rougher paint job. It's just like, especially if a contractor did it, that's not what you should be paying for. So have some high expectations, I guess.
5: Yeah, no, painting does make a big difference. And that is one of those where I think people still do on their own. And you can, I mean,
6: totally.
5: Having you guys paint or retouch or fix things of like when you guys did remodels for us, we can see the difference of, you know, it's not always great. Because like, well, this is where I painted and this is where the professionals painted. But like,
6: you would expect them to be better.
5: Right. And obviously you guys don't leave like weird, obvious lines. It's just more of like, it's just the joke of like, you can see of like, oh, this is why they're good at it, because they're finding every little angle and every little spot that needs to be painted. So I think that's important. One of the things it talks about here, and we kind of continue on, is just the flexibility and communication, and understanding that things might not go exactly as planned, or you might be upset about something. You kind of touched on it, but we talk a little bit more about being able to communicate with the home remodeler, but then also letting the home remodeler communicate with you, and then also understand that there could be some flexibility needed from both sides.
6: Yeah, I mean, there are, you go through this design process and you pick out all these products and we get everything to CAD and on paper it looks like we know exactly how this is going to go. And occasionally there are things that we find in a house that we can't fix. Let me think of one here. We had a job that we did maybe a few years ago. It was an older house and it had a main plumbing line, a four inch drain coming down an outside wall in a kitchen, and the previously somebody had done something really goofy behind it, and there's no way we could catch it. And so like we had to do a little bit of modifying of the plan. Still got 99% of the way there. Homeowner was totally understandable. We've also had sometimes people that go, you know what, that fight those kinds of things, and it's a lot harder. It makes the heart process harder, because there are some things, it doesn't happen very often, but every once in a while you're like, okay, listen, this wasn't what we thought. There was no way for us to know what it was. We're not charging you extra to fix it, but we just need a little bit of flexibility here, and so that's really handy. On the communication side, I'm thinking about last year and just evaluating my head. I don't think we had anybody that had a problem with our communication, but sometimes it feels like that it's a big problem. And I think like during COVID, the COVID years where a lot of people ended up working from home, and maybe weren't, you know, they weren't in their normal process where they go to their job and then that occupies your mind for 8 hours a day. And then you come back home and you sort of compartmentalize things, you know, it was like they were just always thinking about their model and in some ways expecting us to read their minds. You know, like I like picking on homeowners a little bit with the communication, because the standard, like when I started remodeling, was every Friday I would reach out to the homeowner, give them a good idea of what the schedule looked like for the next week, answer any questions, and that was kind of it.
5: Yeah.
6: And then texting came, and then all of a sudden we're getting text, which is great. It's all fine. It's just there are times where you get 40 texts in a day, and that's not fine. That's not okay. Yep. Like people, you know, our people are sometimes working with tools that can cut a finger off.
5: Yep.
6: It's like they're not able to just communicate every second of the day, and sometimes those expectations are pretty high. And so we talk about that with the homeowner, like and kind of role play this out a little bit and say, okay, what's a logical, acceptable level of communication? we sometimes have, I'll be in a Monday meeting and Dale, our electrician, who will, I shouldn't even say this out loud, but he loves to answer his phone. He'll talk to anybody anytime. And he'll talk about a homeowner, talking to a homeowner at 6 o'clock Friday night. And I'm like, Dale, weren't you with your family? Like, why?
5: Yeah.
6: You know, you don't, unless it's an emergency, some of these things can kind of wait till normal working hours. And so, in the era of every thought can be communicated very quickly, there still needs to be some order to it, I think.
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11: 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You can go to House, Facebook, and Instagram to see more of their work as well. And we're kind of jumping ahead to the end of the project. And you've talked about the high level of standard you hold for your team, finishing work and all of that. And at the end of a job, there is a walkthrough. So talk about that first, and what kind of goes through with a walkthrough.
12: Yeah, so the final about week or so on the job, you're not realizing it, but our people are coming through, and look, they're supposed to be evaluating their job. They're supposed to be looking at what they did and what maybe some of their compadres did on the job, and trying to find the needle in a haystack. You know, one nail, like I was talking about before, or a little bit of paint touch up, or a scuff on the wall, or a cabinet door that needs to be adjusted, or all those little things. It could be one of a million things, right? About half our jobs, homeowners are used to this. They know what a punch list is. Like, mm-hmm. If you do any research online, they're going to tell you, well, at the end of the job, you create a punch list, and it's all the things your builder forgot to do or didn't do. and occasionally there are some things, or there's something that you have questions on, or maybe we have a product failure. I know yours, you had a plumbing fixture?
11: Yeah, that, yeah. Very minor.
12: The finish,
11: yep.
12: Needed. I think we ended up replacing it or something. But anyways, whatever falls in there. And it could be.

0: something that just got missed, you know, like maybe a tall bar didn't get put up or something like that. And so like that walkthrough at the end, it's for those kind of things, like to catch something, maybe something's bugging you, you get your questions answered. But it's also like a great time for us to talk about warranty information and how to treat those products, maybe how to clean your countertop if you've not had a stone countertop before, or how to deal with your tile, any of those kind of things. It's a good spot to do in the walkthrough.
1: And then the other thing worth noting here is that if something is missed or something goes astrew or whatever, it's not caught in a walkthrough, it's not like, well, that's it, you're SOL. Like,
0: sorry.
1: Yeah, no, I mean, you guys, obviously, if anything needs to be updated or something doesn't work right or fails or you have a question on it, you guys are always willing to come back.
0: Yeah, and, you know, we're obligated to come back for a year. That's the law. We have homeowners that will call us 5 years later and say, hey, you know, I need help with this. We don't want somebody else fixing a problem. I'm not to say that we're going to fix things forever for
1: right.
0: free, but we certainly help you and give you a deal on it. Like, we want you to love this remodel. We want you to have good memories of it. Taking care of some of those small items is just part of the deal.
1: Yeah, and I think that is important for people to note that, you know, again, yeah, there's a line there, but again, making sure that the job is done the way that you want it done is something that's very important to Edge Construction. This has been the Edge Construction Home Remodeling Show on 100.5 ESPN. 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
26: 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I played with Roger Clemens and I played with Pedro Martinez. Something like that happens, people are going to get dropped.
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0: ESPN. I'll ask the masses. I think they're all going to say no, but we will find out. Okay, we'll see. By the way, speaking of making fun of people who are old, did you think Draymond was too mean to Charles Barkley?
1: Yeah, not only was he too mean, if he thinks he has Barkley's career, he's dreaming. He's not close to Barkley.
0: You know what? I want to hold this because I have a lot of thoughts.
1: He's not close to
0: Barkley. I actually have a lot of thoughts about this, so I want to hold this. 888-SAY-ESPN on Myron throwing the pitch. And then Draymond, he's not Aaron Rodgers to me, but he is in the vicinity. Yeah. And I got some things to say. That's next here on Matt Myron on ESPN Radio.
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0: little muffin man Ryan before me, he could go sit and play MLB at the show.
1: Okay, yeah, Dennis, thank you, Dennis. Kentucky, where in Kentucky are you from?
2: Thank you.
0: Where in Kentucky? I'm from Berea.
1: Yeah, that's the problem. You all churn butter and you don't play sports. That's not, that can't be. I appreciate the call. That's
2: you
1: the
2: don't
1: problem.
2: Like when people if support know, me, man.
1: If I had known he was from Berea,
2: no.
1: I like Berea, but I would not. By the way, Berea, did you know this, Myron? It's the only college in America where you get to go for free so long as you work while you're there. So you
2: I didn't
1: they
2: know that.
1: They give you a job while you're there doing stuff. So the community the people who work in the community are all college students, but it is for low-income students who can't afford college.
2: I love that.
1: And they can go to college and work, and the tuition is free. Isn't that nice?
2: That's a beautiful setup. No, I didn't know
1: Bell,
2: that.
1: You know the famous writer Bell Hooks? She taught at Berea before she died.
2: I knew about Bell Hooks. Yeah, I love Bell Hooks.
1: So there you go. Books. All right, let's talk for a second about Draymond and Charles Barkley. Here, there was this interaction this week on with these two.
3: Listen, sports are for young people. You hope to have a great long career, but sports, nobody wins when they're 37, 38.
4: But you said what you said. I didn't want to hear if he believes what you're talking.
5: Yeah, I mean, I think the goal is just to not look like you in the Houston Rockets uniform.
3: Yeah.
5: Is ultimately the goal for us. Like, we don't want to.
4: What does that look like?
5: Did you see it?
4: I'm just asking.
5: I saw it. I mean, so, you know, we're always going
1: so
5: to
1: So notice what was
5: when
1: missing there, Byron.
5: The goal.
1: Notice what was missing. No laughter. I think he expected people to laugh, Myron, and there was no laughter.
2: Yeah, because he's not funny. My problem is Draymond comes off as the most insecure future Hall of Famer that I've ever seen. It's him and Kevin Durant. I mean, they belong together.
1: Maybe that's why that team
2: was so chaotic. They were battling for the most insecure title. Draymond is one of the best defenders I've ever seen. He was important to those Warriors teams. He is dreaming if he thinks that he's the same category of Charles Barkley, who Michael Jordan will tell you on that 92 Dream Team was as good as anybody. I mean, Charles Barkley was incredible among the stars, and he averaged 15 and 10 his last year in Houston as a 36-year-old. Draymond couldn't touch Charles Barkley in his prime.
1: Here's the difference. We like Charles Barkley as a society. Yeah. We don't like Draymond. Draymond thinks that he can make the jokes about Charles Barkley that Charles can make about him and that people will laugh. But there's a difference. We like Charles. Draymond is not the same. First of all, he's not as good. That's objectively true.
2: Yeah.
1: But also, like, you can get away with stuff when people like you. And Charles is jovial. Even when he makes fun of people, it doesn't seem like it's personal. Draymond makes it seem like it's personal, and that's why the reaction was what it was. Draymond just, he can't get away with the things Charles can, and that's just the way it is. Now, his coach, however, is coming back. We'll talk about that next.
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leagues. Once the game is done, we'll get back to live audio streaming your... Hi, this is Jesse Nelson. Many know me as the Hall Monitor at ESPN Madison, and that's because I love rules. I love creating them. I love following them. And I love enforcing them. And as Madison's home of the Milwaukee Bucks and Milwaukee...

leagues. Once the game is done, we'll get back to live audio streaming your favorite ESPN Madison and Hi, this is Jesse Nelson. Many know me as the hall monitor at ESPN Madison, and that's because I love rules. I love creating them. I love following them, and I love enforcing them. And as Matt

0: Beagues.
1: Hi, this is Jesse Nelson. Many know me as the hall monitor at ESPN Madison, and that's because I love rules. I love creating them. I love following them, and I love enforcing them. And as Madison's home of the Milwaukee Bucks and Milwaukee Brewers radio networks, a pretty significant rule we follow

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1: I don't know what they list Dominic Barlow at, but he is a lot longer than he's listed at.
0: Tolek's pass tipped by Terry, but right back to Tyler Tolek, who scores. 44-point Knick lead. I got Barlow at 6'9 listed, 215 pounds. But
1: plays,
0: you're right.
1: Plays a lot bigger than that.
0: Very long. Barlow's got a corner. Up top, Edwards drives the elbow, lifts, and connects on a 16-footer. 7 minutes to go.
2: Dominic Barlow.
0: And we know the Knicks are going to face either the Detroit Pistons or the Cleveland Cavaliers in the conference finals as Tolek misses a three. Out of bounds. Officials look at each other. They say it goes off of the Knicks and out of bounds to Philly. We'll take a look at both of those potential matchups in the Eastern Conference Finals coming up. We got a timeout on the floor. 6:49 to go, fourth quarter. Knicks with a 134-92 lead on the Sixers. 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
0: From Xfinity Mobile Arena, which might as well be Madison Square Garden this weekend. Friday night, the Knicks fans overtook the building, and I believe they had about three quarters of the building today. We can tell that now because most of the Sixers fans are gone. Knicks 134, Philly 92, 6:49 away from a Knicks four-game sweep and a second straight Eastern Conference Finals. Mark Testacher, BJ Carlissimo with you. So the two teams that the Knicks would face in the Conference Finals, right now the Pistons lead the Cavs 2-1. Cleveland got the big win last night. The Knicks did not have any success against Detroit during the regular season.
1: No, they really didn't. They got smashed twice in Detroit, and then when they got them back in the Garden, Detroit handled them there also. I will say this. This is a different New York team right now. Whatever happened to them in that Atlanta series, they are playing at an extremely high level. But truth be told, if it is Detroit, that's a matchup that has not been real favorable to New York so far. Cleveland, that series, I don't know what to do. Cleveland has not won a game on the road. They haven't lost a game at home.
0: Knicks went 2-1 against the Cavs during the regular year. They'll play Game 4 of that series tomorrow night in Cleveland. James Harden had the great flourish at the end.